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1: WHCR family, concerned about the crazy weather we've been having over the last few years? 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Climate change is real, and its impact is felt right here in New York City as well as across the globe. The WHCR Emergency Broadcast Team, WEBT, is hosting its 12th annual Harlem Emergency Preparedness Day to talk about this very thing, climate change, weather emergencies, and how to prepare and cope with them. 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That's for the 12th annual Harlem Emergency Preparedness Day event this Thursday on the campus of City College. 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
1: DJ Leroy.
2: Night Watchman, how you doing, buddy?
1: I'm doing well. How are you?
2: Not bad, not bad. And Night Watchman, oh my God, in my other life, you know what has happened?
1: Big week for you, bro. Transition. In a good way. In a good way.
2: Exactly. I'm above ground, right? Night Watchman?
1: That's right. You haven't gone to the other side. You're just leaving the state. Not as a resident, but as an employee of the state.
2: Wow.
1: So I want to be the first to congratulate you officially online on your retirement after years of service as a public servant, and a pretty damn good one, I might say.
2: Wow.
1: I can say damn. Yes, I can say damn.
2: Yes, you can. It's in the Bible. It is. Okay.
1: Yes.
2: Yes. So there you go. Yes. So I'm like, really humbled, because normally you give me smoke early in the morning, but
1: I can't get, look, if I give you smoke this week, I'm gonna get smoke. It's so I'm not gonna be the one. But on the serious side of things, Harlem is proud of you. I want to say that on behalf of the community. A lot of people will be saying it to, if they haven't said it to you already face to face, they're saying it to you. And you're not retiring from Soul Lounge Primetime. Nope. And you're not retiring from helping in different ways to advance this community. And so on that note, let's talk about dance.
2: Ooh, yeah. Cha-cha-cha. Cha-cha slide. What? Electric slide? Come on. What's a wedding without an electric slide? You tell me. Okay. Thank you. Anyway, having said that, probably a person who knows, and you know what? I've grown to love this brother. Why? Because he is, can I say, able to pivot on a dime, and that could only be Leland Simmons. Bring him out. Yes, my brother. How you doing, man?
3: I'm doing well.
2: So, yes, the brownie points are high with you. You know this, right?
3: No.
1: All right, but tell people something about Leland for those who are not familiar with it.
2: Hey, no. Leland, who are you? Talk to me.
3: First off, I want to congratulate you, Curtis.
2: Oh.
3: Much success to you, man. Yeah, so exciting for you on this next chapter. So just wishing you nothing but the best. But yeah, I'm Leland Simmons. I'm the artistic and dance director at the Harlem School of the Arts. Been working there for about 15 years now, and just had the pleasure of mentoring and working with young people throughout the course of my time, following the legacy of our founder, Miss Dorothy Maynor, and our first dance director, Mr. Arthur Mitchell.
2: Beautiful, beautiful. Oh, man. So, Night Watchman.
1: We're dropping the names of legends today.
2: Yes, we are. Yes,
1: right,
2: we are.
1: Right.
2: And you know what? Like I said, with Leland, able to pivot, but also another person able to pivot was Kathleen Rivera. Because, you know, we had it on the calendar a couple of times and only to cancel. But Kathleen, you are a trooper. And this is why you are always coming to the cookout. You know this. But who are you?
4: I've always been invited to the cookout. Let's just be fair. Okay.
2: Welcome, my dear. So who thank are you, Miss Rivera?
4: Leland, one, Curtis, congratulations again. Leland, and really Leland, also proud to be in this room with you as well. Kathleen Rivera, I am the new Chief Advancement Officer for the National Dance Institute in Harlem.
2: Oh, beautiful. Is that the location there on West 147th
4: in the yes.
2: PS 90, huh?
4: 217 West 147th between Adam Clayton and Frederick Douglass. Very proud of that.
2: Excellent, excellent. Oh, nice. Thank you for that, Kathleen. And Night Watchman.
1: Yes.
2: You were not necessarily believing that it was going to happen. I love you. You know this.
1: But yeah, okay. You know what always comes out when somebody says, I love you, but.
2: Okay. I'm not even. No smoke. Let's just bring it. Tiffany Ray Fisher, come on out here. Yes.
5: Hello.
2: So needless to say, I am licking my wounds because I was about to show up at WeWork, but hey, that's all right because you're here now. So who are you, yes. Tiffany Meg. Go ahead, talk to us.
6: I'm going to just join my people and say I was really excited to be here on this day because it's a special day for you. So just, I'm so honored to be here and I'm so happy to be in Harlem. And I'll say the first thing that I am is a mom who's raising a little Harlemite. So like, that's
2: congrats.
6: Number yes. one. Outside of that, I'm the artistic director and choreographer for Emerge 125, which is a Harlem-based international touring dance company. And we rehearse at NDI, the National Dance Institute. So it's just all fam and love. All and Liam and I know each other. So this is perfect. It's perfect.
2: My God. Night Watchman, this is special. Now, Night Watchman, seeing that I'm retired, can I sit back and let you start it off or what? I'm just wondering.
1: No, we're not letting you take it easy with that. No, we can't let you get sedentary. You're too good at this. All right, but I'll take the first.
2: Thank you. So thank you.
1: I think what we want to go around and just take a brief moment with each of you to just tell us how your journey in dance started. And it could have started as a little tyke and expanded, but I think that there's an arc that we want to talk about in this show because dance is empowering and it's always been empowering to our community. And I think it's not talked about a lot that a lot of the programs that you all work on create such strong and vibrant and engaged people as adults. So I think that I suspect that you all have gone through that path. So I want to start, let's start with you, Tiffany, and tell us a little bit about your path into dance.
6: So, yeah, I love talking about dance. It's outside of my daughter, it's my favorite thing. So I'll keep it short, but I grew up in California, and as all things do that start with me, it started with Sesame Street. And I asked my mom, like, where is that? When I was like 4, and she said that was New York. And I was like, huh. Then when I was 7, I saw, and I was in dance class starting at 3. And then at 7, I saw Dance Theater of Harlem. And I'm like, who is that? And where are they? And my mom told me it was in Harlem and that Harlem was in New York. And it was a wrap. It was at 17. I worked hard. I was a competition kid on the West Coast. I had my sights set east. And I was lucky enough to get into SUNY Purchase, the Dance Conservatory. And it changed my life. It really changed my life. And this art form has taken me all over the world. I met my first partner. I fell in love. I had heartbreak. I was able to experience all cultures. We did all the things. And I think for me, as I was going through this, I really was just picking up things, good, bad, and ugly, all in between, and just being like, all right, if ever I'm in the front of the room, I have an understanding of how I want to lead. And in 2016, I got that opportunity to become the artistic director. And I'm very happy to say that my dancers and I are really united about what it means to be a dedicated servant of this art form. And through that, we've expanded our education because for us, for those of us that are in the arts, it all started with us seeing someone doing something that blew our minds. And within that continuum, that's me and my dancers now. We are the ones that are on stage, on this, on radio, talking about it. We take that responsibility really seriously because it's about inspiring that next generation. And truly, it has been my dream to live in Harlem. And when I'm thinking about it right now, I am 2 blocks from Leland and just HSA. I was able to, 2 years ago, when Dance Theater of Harlem was under the direction of Virginia Johnson, who was my absolute idol, I was commissioned to do my first ballet work with Dance Theater of Harlem. And happily, I walked to work to National Dance Theater. So it's an embarrassment of riches to be part of this continued Harlem Renaissance. So yeah, I just love dance and dancers and artists and designers and all of it. I just appreciate people that can take that leap, right, of faith and to something that is so important, even though it is not always valued outside as much. When we talk about ourselves and how we represent ourselves, it's always through the arts.
2: Beautiful, beautiful. Thank you for that. And Kathleen, while we were offline, you mentioned in terms of some of your early stuff, looking at maybe some service in, let's say, maybe like a museum or something like that. And you see what I'm wearing, right? Okay. I want to know about your journey.
4: Yeah, I am not a dancer professionally. I dance in the shower and in the kitchen cleaning. So my lens from this art form comes from more of like my own background and history, and similar to Tiffany, like I saw dance on PBS and Sesame Street and Edie Chacon and my family relatives dancing. And it's something that movement was always really important to me. And I used to dance in my room and we would have festivals in my community, but my work is really through the lens of a social service and more of the administrative side of supporting artists, but also like just as part of that, supporting our communities through mission-based organizations and fundraising and marketing, and how we tell the story of the importance of the arts and the work that we do collectively within our culture and expression. And I think it really goes back to the importance of ensuring that all kids have the opportunity and this resource in a way that they can take it and carry it with them, not peripherally, but integral to who they are. And I think that's really important. So that's my journey. I feel like over the past 20 years of my doing this work for different organizations, I was willed to National Dance Institute, and I'm in my first year there. And everything that I've learned with young people with access to education and children in foster care and mental health and homelessness and the unhoused and how that impacts our kids, this is not peripheral. And if kids can have this, can almost, it's like prevention. And we really feel strongly about that because it is community, it is connection, it is expression, it is bold courageousness and audacity and taking up space. And for our children, I think we need more of that. When I've learned more and more about the organization and the work that they've done over the past 50 years, it was like the no-brainer. So I'm here to continue to learn from these incredible masters and really support the next generation of artists and learning more about the teaching artist journey and the mental models in our society around ensuring that we provide them with more support and equitable pay, especially at the Center of Arts and Culture in New York City, because the outcomes for our kids and for our future they're very significant, especially now. A movement and creative expression is what we need as our protest song.
2: And Kathleen, do tell me, in terms of the five boroughs of New York, where'd you grow up?
4: I did not grow up in New York City.
2: What? Let me hear. Massachusetts. I had to take you off. But no, welcome, my sister. Welcome.
4: Thank you.
1: Kathleen, also, can you tell us a little bit, and we talked a little bit offline beforehand, tell us about Jacques d'Amboise and who he was. And I think his story kind of relates to the interlocking stories that I hear developing in terms of all of your stories.
4: Yes, so Jacques, he was a Harlem Knight, and he... Washington Heights, and he was a principal dancer for a New York City ballet for over 30 years. Just an incredible luminary. He came from modest means with his mom and his siblings. And at seven, he was exposed to ballet and this beautiful art form that he embraced, because for him as a little boy, what he wanted to do was just jump around. And so he loved the leaping and as part of the ballet. And then he took this as his purpose and continued to elevate, and was with Balanchine and all these incredible people. And then when he retired, he just knew that he wanted more people to have this as children. So he just went around to New York City public schools and said, hey, you want a dance class for the kids for free? Because he knew the transformative power that it had on him as a child. And he wanted this accessible to anyone and everybody. So that's how it was founded in 1976. And now we're in about 50 New York City public schools. And we offer advanced training to about 200 children every Saturday that they come in. And that's our celebration team. But the core part of NDI is yes, children, if they want to become dancers and artists, absolutely, we help foster and cultivate that and nurture that and make those connections. But it's really about being a wonderful, smart, strong human being and to be excellent in whatever field of choice and to navigate life with confidence, and that's, and exposing kids to the best and ensuring that they have access to that.
2: Beautiful, beautiful.
1: Thank you. 50 schools, and it's your 50th anniversary this year.
2: Oh, yeah. Night Watchman, I love that math. I do love that math.
4: Everything's
2: 50-50. Anyway, okay.
1: All right, Leland.
2: Yes, our returning guy. And Leland, you mentioned, of course, Arthur Mitchell. So he was literally born out of HSA with Dorothy Maynard. Tell us.
3: Yeah, so, well, a little bit of just about me.
2: Yes.
3: I'm not originally from New York.
2: Where are you from?
3: Raised, I don't know. You won't guess. You won't believe this, but I'm from Anchorage, Alaska.
1: And so, what?
2: Yeah. Oh, my. Were you working on the pipeline or something? Tell us.
3: My parents were in the military.
2: Oh, gotcha.
3: And yes, okay. There are a lot of black people up there.
2: See, Night Watchman? Okay, you about to say something. I know that. But no, anyway, go ahead,
1: you learn something every day. That's all I got to say.
3: Yes, you do. But me, I was one of those young people who had a lot of energy, hyperactive, breaking my mom's furniture, destroying her living room. And she just knew that I had to channel that energy somewhere positive. So it was karate. And then she saw that I just naturally loved to also move. In addition to karate, she decided to enroll me into dance classes. And from there, it became something that I just became just enamored with. And then when I was about 11 years old, the Dance Theater of Harlem came to Alaska. They bought the company. Arthur Mitchell came. He taught master classes. And then he invited me to attend the summer dance intensive. Nice. So I came to New York when I was about 12, and that began my New York journey. And just, I never let go of that, and eventually found my way back to New York, training at School of American Ballet. Arthur Mitchell trained, and training also where Jacques Dubois trained, and eventually dancing with Ailey's Second Company and Complexions Contemporary Ballet, meeting Desmond Richardson, finding out that we were cousins, right? So a legend in the art form. And all of these connections, and then eventually finding my way to dance education, attending NYU, the Steinhardt program, and then teaching at Harlem School of the Arts and a number of other programs, but ultimately finding out that Arthur Mitchell was the first director of dance. And so when I found that out, I was just like, oh my gosh, I'm like, this full circle experience.
2: Yeah.
3: The institution has had a really special place in my heart, and this work continues to motivate and inspire me, and just producing excellence and instilling excellence in our young people to just be leaders in society, whether they decide to pursue the arts or not. I think those are the things that I'm really adamant about, just helping them evolve as people and positive humans in the world.
2: Excellent. And Leah, I had no idea that the AM in AM Records was Herb Alpert. I didn't know this, man.
3: Yes.
1: How did you not know that? Oh, man.
2: Night Watchman, I didn't know it immediately. Like, you're roasting me already? Come on. So, Leland, I do know, and I do love also the theater that you guys have created to the right of the main entrance, man. Beautiful, man.
3: Yeah, yeah. Black Box, so many different companies and organizations use it. And, it's been wonderful, wonderful to have that space.
2: Beautiful. And talking about space, and so for a woman coming from the West Coast and taking 125, the main commercial corridor in Northern Manhattan, do tell us, Tiffany, do tell.
6: Yeah. So with the name of the company, we were going through our own internal renaissance, and we felt that we needed a new name that represented the cultural change and shift was happening.
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14: WHCR family, concerned about the crazy weather we've been having over the last few years? Huge increases in rainfall and flooding? Ridiculously hot summers and off-the-chart freezing winters? Climate change is real, and its impact is felt right here in New York City as well as across the globe. the WHCR Emergency Broadcast Team, WEBT, is hosting its 12th annual Harlem Emergency Preparedness Day to talk about this very thing, climate change, weather emergencies, and how to prepare and cope with them. The event is this Thursday from 11 a.m. to 3 p.m. on the campus of City College at WHCR Radio, 160 Convent Avenue in the NAC building. 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That's for the 12th annual Harlem Emergency Preparedness Day event this Thursday on the campus of City College. This has been a message from the WHCR Emergency Broadcast Team.

0: understand how the body ever go like say reggae roots music not have no relevance again. When a reggae roots music put Jamaica on the map, if it wasn't reggae roots music, nobody would know Jamaica. It's terrible if your man up on the radio play music. I don't know nothing more than 10 years in a film life. So you always say no. You see that bridge in here? He must sing some roots, rocking, reggae music. Undisputable, the music will make Jamaica known and put Jamaica on the map.
1: Irish.

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2: WHCR family, concerned about the crazy weather we've been having over the last few years? Huge increases in rainfall and flooding, ridiculously hot summers, and off-the-chart freezing winters? Climate change is real, and its impact is felt right here in New York City as well as across the globe. The WHCR Emergency Broadcast Team, WEBT, is hosting its 12th annual Harlem Emergency Preparedness Day to talk about this very thing, climate change, weather emergencies, and how to prepare and cope with them. 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That's for the 12th annual Harlem Emergency Preparedness Day event this Thursday on the campus of City College. 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
1: WHCR family, concerned about the crazy weather we've been having over the last few years? Huge increases in rainfall and flooding, ridiculously hot summers, and off-the-chart freezing winters? Climate change is real, and its impact is felt right here in New York City as well as across the globe. The WHCR Emergency Broadcast Team, WEBT, is hosting its 12th annual Harlem Emergency Preparedness Day to talk about this very thing, climate change, weather emergencies, and how to prepare and cope with them. 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That's for the 12th annual Harlem Emergency Preparedness Day event this Thursday on the campus of City College. 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

celebrate culture, heritage, and legacy during the 57th annual African American Day Parade weekend in Harlem. This year's theme is Good Businesses Sustain Our Future. 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The celebration will be held at Adam Clayton Powell Jr. Plaza, located at 163 West 125th Street, from 11 a.m. to 5 p.m. Then, on Sunday, September 20th, experience the 57th annual African American Day Parade, led by the renowned Grambling State University Tiger Marching Band. The parade travels along 7th Avenue from 111th Street to 137th Street from 12:30 p.m. to 6 p.m. Be a part of power through unity as we put Black excellence on display during African American Day Parade weekend in Harlem.

0: According to the New York Times, over the past year, the New York City Sanitation Department has taken 223 trash cans off street corners in Harlem. Citywide, it has removed a total of 1,131. The Sanitation Department says they removed the baskets because they were being filled with bulk items like TVs and tires from homes and businesses rather than empty bottles or food containers from pedestrians. If you have bulk items that are too large to fit in a garbage can...
1: Don't shoot your dial. I said, do not shoot your dial.
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This is 90.3 FM WHCR as we are getting this set warmed up. Got a nice up the function. Had to give you some nice rare groove dub classics. Shots fired. Had to give you some MF Doom just to make it a little sweet. This track is called Licorice. Peter Brown, my man, gave us For Your Love, which was sampled by Jazzanova for L-O-V-E. Nice six-piece German outfit. That's been one of my favorites for a long time. We also heard from Roberto Roena, Y Su Palo Sound. That track was called Tu Loco Loco Y Yo Tranquilo. Gotta keep everything calm just to get you started, because, hey, it's how we gotta keep everything moving. Don't want to jump out there too fast. We heard from Brian and Tony Gold giving us Pass Me a Dub Plate. We're gonna kill a sound boy tonight. You know, usually when you go into a set, you gotta have, you know, your arsenal of tunes that you gotta drop just to let them know. Don't start none, won't be none. We also opened up that set with Max Romero and the Upsetters giving us I Chase the Devil. That track was sampled by Jay-Z for Lucifer, Son of the Morning. I'm gonna chase you out of Earth. We're just getting started right now, so stay with us, because I got more tunes coming your way. 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

I made a promise to you all I would never leave you lonely out here. Every Friday, from midnight to 3 a.m. Let this music give you some comfort. It's track Road of the Lonely Ones by my man Madlib, featuring Fortet. And shouts out to Madlib, man. During the California fires, he lost everything. You're talking about everything. I haven't seen something so disastrous like this since Kareem Abdul-Jabbar losing his entire vinyl collection back in the early 80s. We open up that set with some beautiful, beautiful gems. One of them was by Rosinha de Valença. That track is called Summertime, off the album Un Violao en Primero Plano. Nice sample that was used there during the City of God soundtrack. Michael Henderson gave us Let Love Enter, the Todd Terji Tango edit. Gotta shout out my sister. Gotta shout her out so much because I miss her. Rissi Cat Okadei. Man, this was a dance floor classic for all of us in the DC area. Before that, we heard Inyan Dudu coming from Adesiji. The album Adesiji. Shouts out to my man, Reppin' Niger. We open up that set with Fromonichi giving us, huh? Oh yeah. Gotta keep them guessing each and every segment of the hour. Giving you nothing but the best in what's next right now. This is 90.3 FM WHCR right here. Gotta give you some neck.

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2: WHCR family, concerned about the crazy weather we've been having over the last few years? Huge increases in rainfall and flooding, ridiculously hot summers, and off-the-chart freezing winters? Climate change is real, and its impact is felt right here in New York City as well as across the globe. The WHCR Emergency Broadcast Team, WEBT, is hosting its 12th annual Harlem Emergency Preparedness Day to talk about this very thing, climate change, weather emergencies, and how to prepare and cope with them. 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That's for the 12th annual Harlem Emergency Preparedness Day event this Thursday on the campus of City College. 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
3: 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The parade travels along 7th Avenue from 111th Street to 137th Street from 12:30 p.m. to 6 p.m. Be a part of power through unity as we put Black excellence on display during African American Day Parade weekend in Harlem.
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This is 90.3 FM WHCR. Had to take you into the sounds of Panama for the second hour. The group Superstars giving us La Familia, coming off the Music Machine album, in which I had just came back from Panama and had a whole lot of influences while I was going from town to town. This came out back in 1989. We also heard from Martha Acuna. It was a nice track produced by Patrick Adams. It's called Dance, Dance, Dance, the disco version. We shot over with some Japanese K-pop with Ari Tsugi, giving us Hold Me Tight. Coming off the Simultaneity album back in 1981. I got more of the good stuff coming. I don't want to leave Panama yet because it left a good influence and a good memory in my mind. So I figured I'd give us some of those vibes. I got to give a little preface to the tune that's going to come. You know, on one side you have Panama City, and then on the other side you have Colón. One is the city, one is basically the black area of town. And the way they speak is like, if you say buenos dias, in the middle they're going to say buenas. But if you say hola, they know you're from the city. And if you say yapin loco, they know you're from Colón. You are a child of Colón. So I figured I'd give you a little taste of that coming up in just a bit. Just to give you some good stuff, you know? Gotta give some context to some of this music, because sometimes when you're on the dance floor, all you do is you feel it, but you don't really understand the context. We want to make sure we educate you along the way just as well. If you're part of the La Familia, you gotta know. This is 90.3 FM, WHCR. 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

0: 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This funk jazz is rolling. Gotta let the train out the station. Webster Lewis giving us Touch My Love. Mm-hmm. Barbara Ann on the vocals. Webster Lewis getting in on this track. 1978. I keep on digging, and I bring up nothing but the best in what's next right now. We also heard from Mito in Comadre. Será que pica? Coming off the Guajirando album. Nice Latin vibes right there. Panama Queda. Coming off the Fiesta Caribana. The group Tabu Cambo. Told you. I got more music that I collected while I was on the road because I got a chance to play some beautiful music in the jungle. And it really, I mean literally the jungle. And it gave me a whole nother set of direction, a whole nother set of inspiration to bring to you all each and every Friday morning.
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0: Guaranteed
1: Number 2.
0: On that. Right here on the morning
1: got
0: after.
1: Got more rare grooves coming up,
0: my man Lord
1: As we
0: Echo
1: get ready to
0: Never
1: bring
0: Lets
1: this set
0: Me
1: to
0: Down.
1: A close. I got a few more tunes to run.
0: This comes off the album Rarities 2010 to 2020, the Japanese tour singles. Blick Bassie gave us Wani, the Tropical Tropical remix right there. We also heard Twice Times from the fantastic Aleems, Hooked on Your Love. That comes off of nice, nice 12-inch Release Yourself, the Nia Sessions, in which that was a compilation of a series of 12-inches that was put out by the fantastic Aleems, 1980 Boogie Business right there featuring Leroy Burgess. I got more of the good stuff. I had to go dig in my bag for this one. And each and every Friday, I make sure to bring you nothing but the sounds you love. The sounds from your neighborhood, the sounds from the car you used to ride in, all the way down to your uncle or your aunt's favorite classics that you heard on the radio. From Harlem to the world, we'll give you nothing but the best in what's next right now. I am your host, DJ SR, taking you all the way to the 3 o'clock hour. 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
0: From midnight to 3 a.m. Come on. It's Friday. You know what that means. And if you just got paid,

This is 90.3 FM WHCR. Gotta get some of that Friday pay. Eagle Flying Day Part 1. Coming from Sonny Jenkins and the New York Potpourri Strings. That track right there reminds me of the BBE Barely Breaking Even track that really speaks to some of the things that we go through week to week while we're trying to chase this money. And it's just an inspiration to keep you motivated to continue to press on, continue to move forward, one foot in front of the other. We also heard from Quincy Jones featuring Patty Austin, Bet You Wouldn't Hurt Me, coming off The Dude. Mark DeClivelo gave us Homecoming. We opened up that set with Alice Cohen and Fun City giving us Save the Best for Last. That comes off the Breakout WMMR 93.3 compilation. You know, a lot of good tunes got broke on community radio. So you got to ask yourself, you know, even though there's top 40 radio out there, sometimes they're not playing the things that you really want to hear. They're mostly playing what's popular. Well, here, we're going to make sure that you get the best and what's next right now. Past, present, future, even those archaeological digs when those fingers get a little chapped from moving those pieces of vinyl, cardboard, and plastic, mold smell, pulling up those tracks that just are those B-sides, those rarities, those choice selections that just need to be played on the air all the time to level the musical playing field and stop all the programming. It's called musical freedom, you know? Gotta get it, gotta have it. It's better than the best stuff being served on the street. Right here on 90.3 FM WHCR. This is The Morning After with your host DJ SR. I have to drop a sample on you right here for one of my favorite groups called Gangstar. If you know about Mass Appeal, watch out for it. Here we go.

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As we round out the third hour of the morning after, ain't it funky? We had to give you a nice flip by my man DL giving us Deja, which was a take on Dionne Warwick's Deja Vu. We also heard from Groove Times giving us Music. That was the Gazebo's Groove. Nice 2024 business right there. You Go Down Smooth from 5-1, straight out of the UK, featuring Georgia Blackwell, off of their release, This Is Ours. We opened up that set with That Friday Pay, and some of y'all getting paid today. That was the Eagle Flying Day, coming from Sonny Jenkins and the New York Potpourri Strings. I figured I'd close out this set with a classic take by one of my favorite vocalists. I'm talking about the man, Tony Monrell, alongside Real People, giving us Can We Pretend, off the Retroflection remixed album. Bill Withers was the originator of this right here. God willing, I'll see you guys next week. But until then, stay tuned to 90.3 FM WHCR, the voice of Harlem. 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
1: WHCR family, concerned about the crazy weather we've been having over the last few years? Huge increases in rainfall and flooding, ridiculously hot summers, and off-the-chart freezing winters? Climate change is real, and its impact is felt right here in New York City as well as across the globe. The WHCR Emergency Broadcast Team, WEBT, is hosting its 12th annual Harlem Emergency Preparedness Day to talk about this very thing, climate change, weather emergencies, and how to prepare and cope with them. 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That's for the 12th annual Harlem Emergency Preparedness Day event this Thursday on the campus of City College. 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
2: 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The celebration will be held at Adam Clayton Powell Jr. Plaza, located at 163 West 125th Street, from 11 a.m. to 5 p.m. Then, on Sunday, September 20th, experience the 57th annual African American Day Parade, led by the renowned Grambling State University Tiger Marching Band. The parade travels along 7th Avenue from 111th Street to 137th Street from 12:30 p.m. to 6 p.m. Be a part of Power Through Unity as we put Black excellence on display during African American Day Parade weekend in Harlem.
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Wherever you want to go in the world, I'm going to take you. But I got to take you to the group MFSB, Mother, Father, Sister, Brother. And if you don't know about MFSB, think about Saturday mornings when you woke up to listen to your favorite Soul Train. They definitely made an impact on our Saturday mornings. Under is the track Mysteries of the World. Coming off the album Mysteries of the World, came out back in 1980. We also heard from Briani Jarman Pinto giving us Moving Forward, the Cosmodelica remix, which just dropped about last week, so I figured I'd drop it in the set because it's such a beautiful tune. We also heard from Sir Guy and the Speller Brothers Band giving us Let Home Cross Your Mind. I know every time I hear certain tunes from the 70s and 80s, it definitely takes me back home to California, and it reminds me of riding in the car with my Uncle Charles in his 1978 Camaro. Had a smell, had a sound, and a frequency. It always brings me back to that moment. We also heard from Lane August giving us Be My Friend, and hopefully through this music we can be friends. Each and every Friday, you can come to expect the best in what's next right now, as we take you all around the globe in 3 hours, leaving no stone left unturned, no genre left unturned, but definitely providing for you the good stuff. Makes the dance floor alive. Makes that kitchen groove, living room groove, and even the bathroom groove real nice and smooth. If you're just on your way to work, get your mind right. If you're just on your way home after the club, this is the after party to the after party. That's for sure. Right here on 90.3 FM WHCR. This is The Morning After with your host DJ SR. 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

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I'ma just let this ride right here. My man, the king of bookie, Leroy Burgess. Who cares? This is the beautiful release by Richie Weeks and Leroy Burgess. This is version 4 of Who Cares. Coming off the Love Magician Archives, Disco, New York. 1978 to 1979, Volume 1. This compilation came out back in 2022. But I guarantee you, when you get the right dance floor and the right sound system, woo, you can't help it. You gotta wonder, who's out there in the world who cares anymore? Did people just give up? Did they forget that we all have an obligation? And that obligation is to make the best world we possibly can for ourselves

for our families, for our children. It ain't over. Never has been. You just got to stay motivated to continue to push the meter forward. Before that, we heard from the 80s ladies, Tell Him. That was produced by Roy Ayers. That was one of his side groups, in which my man Daz IQ from Bugs in the Attic had a remix of that tune called the BB Boogie Bugs in the Attic remix, where he came and brought that and broke that. Such a beautiful tune. I got to take you back into Brazil one more time, just to give you a taste of the samba. Right here on 90.3 FM WHCR, the voice of Harlem.

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Had to take you back into DC with the Soul Searchers. Led by my man Chuck Brown, the King of Go-Go. This track, Boogie Up the Nation, off the Go-Go Get Down compilation, put together by Joey Negro. Dan Swindle gave us The Breakup featuring Imogene Thackeray. Nice track that came out last year. We also heard from Judy Robbins giving us Never Was Love. That nice funk jazz sound that combines the tropical, the Brazilian, and then the future forward jazz sound that was coming out in the late 70s, early 80s. We also heard from the group Alive giving us Skindo Lele, the album City Life. And we opened up that set with Tiger Balm. Brand new music coming from Tiger Balm off the album Profunda Alma, Vem Cá, featuring João Silva, Yusek on the remix. Hopefully every Friday from midnight to 3 a.m. you can feel that boogie in your soul. I'll keep to my end of the bargain if you keep to yours. I'll bring the music, you show up. Every Friday from midnight to 3 a.m. I'll bring you the good stuff, and all you gotta do is sit back and let me handle everything else after that. What you do is on you, but I wanna make sure you get the best in what's next right now. This is 90.3 FM WHCR. I gotta get ready and get out of the way and make room for my next counterpart coming up at the top of the hour. This is the voice of Harlem, 90.3 FM WHCR. God willing, I'll see you all next week with some more of the good stuff. Shouts out to you, Angela. We love you.

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8: WHCR family, concerned about the crazy weather we've been having over the last few years? Huge increases in rainfall and flooding, ridiculously hot summers, and off-the-chart freezing winters? Climate change is real, and its impact is felt right here in New York City as well as across the globe. The WHCR Emergency Broadcast Team, WEBT, is hosting its 12th annual Harlem Emergency Preparedness Day to talk about this very thing, climate change, weather emergencies, and how to prepare and cope with them. 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That's for the 12th annual Harlem Emergency Preparedness Day event this Thursday on the campus of City College. This has been a message from the WHCR Emergency Broadcast Team.
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1: WHCR family, concerned about the crazy weather we've been having over the last few years? Huge increases in rainfall and flooding, ridiculously hot summers, and off-the-chart freezing winters? Climate change is real, and its impact is felt right here in New York City as well as across the globe. The WHCR Emergency Broadcast Team, WEBT, is hosting its 12th annual Harlem Emergency Preparedness Day to talk about this very thing, climate change, weather emergencies, and how to prepare and cope with them. The event is this Thursday from 11 a.m. to 3 p.m. on the campus of City College at WHCR Radio, 160 Convent Avenue in the Knack Building. 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That's for the 12th annual Harlem Emergency Preparedness Day event, this Thursday on the campus of City College. 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
1: WHCR family, concerned about the crazy weather we've been having over the last few years? Huge increases in rainfall and flooding, ridiculously hot summers, and off-the-chart freezing winters? Climate change is real, and its impact is felt right here in New York City as well as across the globe. The WHCR Emergency Broadcast Team, WEBT, is hosting its 12th annual Harlem Emergency Preparedness Day to talk about this very thing, climate change, weather emergencies, and how to prepare and cope with them. 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That's for the 12th annual Harlem Emergency Preparedness Day event this Thursday on the campus of City College. 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

Welcome, love. 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
7: WHCR family, concerned about the crazy weather we've been having over the last few years? Huge increases in rainfall and flooding, ridiculously hot summers, and off-the-chart freezing winters? Climate change is real, and its impact is felt right here in New York City as well as across the globe. The WHCR Emergency Broadcast Team, WEBT, is hosting its 12th annual Harlem Emergency Preparedness Day to talk about this very thing, climate change, weather emergencies, and how to prepare and cope with them. The event is this Thursday from 11 a.m. to 3 p.m. on the campus of City College at WHCR Radio, 160 Convent Avenue in the NAC building. 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That's for the 12th annual Harlem Emergency Preparedness Day event this Thursday on the campus of City College. This has been a message from the WHCR Emergency Broadcast Team.

Welcome, love. How are you today? It's time for you to find some peace and joy and happiness. It's all a choice, and I want you to choose it. So please,

Time to remember who you are. It's time to choose peace and love and joy. It belongs to you. It's all yours. So relax your mind, because everything is already all right.

this recording whilst driving or whilst operating machinery. Only listen when you can safely relax and bring your full awareness to your own complete comfort. This is a guided meditation for calm. You can listen to and enjoy anytime you choose. I suggest and recommend this meditation, especially if you are experiencing any symptoms of anxiety, OCD, agitation, depression, or even pain. Or you would really just like some self-caring moments to find a more peaceful presence of calmer mind and calmer body. Hi there. My name is Michael Seely, and I'm so glad you have chosen my voice here to be your meditation's guide. So go ahead now and find your best surroundings to make yourself comfortable wherever you are listening, making sure you are safe and secure enough to remain undisturbed, at least for this next little while. And whenever you are ready, just close your eyes or allow your eyelids to move to a half close as you relax and soften your gaze. And begin to move your conscious attentions and your settling awareness to the gentle rise and fall of your chest. As you become a little more aware of each breath arriving and each breath flowing out. Within each present moment, simply allowing yourself to breathe continuously and easily. Always with a very natural and normal, easy flow in, and a very natural and normal, easy flow out. As you take this time and this space to orient a little more to the inside, as you begin to transition consciously into that more watchful and more mindful role, where you are letting yourself become the conscious mind's calmer inner observer. Giving to yourself all conscious permissions to simply notice and to observe the present movements and the sensations of each passing breath.

And as you do notice these sensations of each breath moving in and each breath moving out, know that there's really no need to breathe in any special way. Instead, just allow yourself in this resting current awareness to simply watch and witness the movements of each breath. Observing the breath without judgment or opinion, and without inner criticism, as best you can. By allowing the mind's awareness to settle itself, as you calmly observe and return to where each individual breath begins, and where each individual breath may end. And this flow continues

perhaps asking at times as you witness, is this current breath a little shallow? Or is this current breath a little deeper than the last? Is this current breath moving a little hastily as it arrives? Or is this present breath somewhat slower? Understanding each breath may be a little different, because each breath really is unique. As you observe this natural and normal cycle, and this tidal flow of breath repeats within you, all by itself, or maybe you can become aware too, to any subtle changes that are happening within each breath, within this sensory awareness, noting any sensations or any softening movements that may be felt throughout the shoulders as the body breathes and each breath continues. Or noting any changes to the pace or the rhythms or the movements of the diaphragm. Or any movements you can feel within the lower belly. As the breath reaches down there below the chest and moves down, observing how each new breath may also begin to slow itself over time. As the settling body continues to adjust and relax in this very simple, self-regulating way.

as you become aware to any feelings or observations of the temperatures within each breath, becoming aware to the warmth or the coolness of each arriving breath. Can you sense perhaps a slightly cooler air that moves in as it arrives from the outside? And just noticing how that cooler air can be warmed within you. As each breath travels in and down, moving in through the nose, observing those sensations as you feel the breath moving down and into the breathing lungs. As the breath there is just naturally held and warmed, even for just a moment, and then this warmer breath is released again, as you notice those sensations of the warmer breath flowing smoothly and gently up again and out through the airways. Passing that warmer air out over the nostrils' textures, and returning and releasing that out breath back to the exterior world.

And within each present moment now, you can just return your awareness again and reorient to these observations of this breathing flow. Even if at times your mind's attentions or your thoughts may wander, just notice that wandering or that roaming attention and gently allow yourself to bring your awareness back to each breath.

as this kind of awareness of each breath returns you to that role of the conscious observer. The being who is witnessing your own breathing self. The being who is aware of the self that is, I am.

the self within conscious awareness. Who is inviting more and more grounded safety and security into this present space. Where each breath is just enough, and your awareness through this flowing observation is enough.

And after a few more moments of simply watching and noting the various sensations or textures or subtle shifts that may come, I'd like you to just take a kind of mental scan now as you begin to scan down within your mind, traveling your awareness down your body from the top of your head and moving that awareness down through the resting body, all the way down towards the toes. And as you're doing this body scan, also begin to notice any new sensations or any obvious sensations or any softer or more subtle existing sensations. Or signals, in a way, that may also be felt or observed within each resting body part. As you witness now the resting self, finding its growing ease,

you're extending your observation into any areas of tightness. Or any areas of present calm. And simply notice those differences, noting any differences between those sensations. Any differences between tension and calm.

and observe any other body parts that may also be changing or adjusting over time. Any body sensations that are transitioning or transforming, perhaps, a little more towards any growing senses of a building relaxation or a calm or an ease. Or an acceptance.

as you move this light of your own inner awareness down and down, you're just taking note of whatever it is that you find. And each time you do this kind of inner body scan, just continue to observe in this way, without judgment or criticism, observing all of the interior body's own signals of that inner life, the life of your own body. How the body itself really can unwind. And sensations can change. From moment to moment, understanding how the body itself really does know how to calm itself down. As you touch in now with your awareness, by connecting to the body's wisdom, and the body's truth.

even without your active or striving efforts? Could you become aware of how your body really does know how to relax itself? How to soothe itself? Even in those moments when you're aware of the conscious mind roaming or wandering somewhere else, even with a consciously shifting attention, the more you offer your best present acceptance to the present state of your own self, the more the body and the mind really do begin to match up or pair up and begin to harmonize. Allowing the body's wisdom to inform the resting mind, and the resting mind's wisdom to inform the calmer body. As the body's physiology and the resting nervous systems, and even those resting cells, actually and positively can change. Towards calm. Towards health, towards healing, as the calming body discovers its own space of ease. And the calming mind allows this easier, expanding space.

allowing this simple yet powerful ongoing flow of self-acceptance to really move you now towards a much calmer and much more open, relaxing state. Because this state of growing calm, you may already know, really can allow so much more room for your increasing and better health. As all of your evolving, expanding self-kindness and your space for self-care may encourage and allow that inner self-repair. As this process continues beyond the mind's surface thoughts, and beyond too much overthinking, and beyond the mind's often overloaded energies, beyond the weight of inner judgment, moving the awareness beyond those thoughts that can so often bring with them and create their own kinds of resistance. Because right now, in this current meditative state, you really are anchoring instead to each present and clearer moment, and connecting to each calming, allowing breath.

and now within this space of allowance, I want you to imagine you can take some of this understanding and some of this awareness and some of these signals of your own inner sensations. And I want you to imagine you could deliberately now expand or grow or amplify or build any of those relaxing sensations. Any of those calmer sensory signals. Any of those sensations of calm. As if you were turning on now, somewhere in your mind, and somewhere in your deeper resources, a brighter and even more calming kind of inner light. Inviting in a breath filled with the quality of total self-care and pure self-rejuvenation. And the essence of complete relaxation. As if you had a powerful ray or a beam of purifying, warming sunshine, you can now direct to shine down deeper and deeper inside of your own self. And all the way into your own body. By illuminating all of the way into your more restful and more relaxing, calmer essence of your essential calming being. As you consciously shine all of this gentle and positive glow of inner warmth with a calming, cleansing energy of pure positivity and health. And all intentions of accepting self-love.

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To anywhere at all within you. 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

You're releasing yourself from all mental activities that cause tension. 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Because you're sending more and more of the essence of purifying, clearing and cleansing, replenishing calm, and the very quality of your peaceful healing with every purifying, calming breath. And sending those calming breaths now to wherever you choose to allow them.

And now, whenever you remember or feel you would really like to calm yourself down, we would choose to welcome and invite your best self-care. You can always return to this very easy and very simple meditation practice to take your more peaceful, refreshing time out. And for now, you may like to continue within this steady state of easy, calming, peaceful awareness for as long as you'd wish. And if you are listening to this meditation before you would now choose to drift off into your calming, deep sleep, then you can simply further relax your conscious awareness and relax completely into that comforting, sound and long-lasting night's rest, knowing that you will awake whenever you do, feeling entirely rested, relaxed and re-energized, having slept so deeply and so well. Or otherwise, if you are choosing to remain awake and more alert, and now ready to get on with your day or evening, then after a few more gentle moments of breathing in your calming, satisfying relaxation, then you can begin to bring this meditation now to a comfortable close. Slowly and gently returning yourself back to your present solid surroundings. As you begin to sense and notice the surfaces underneath you and the sounds of the outside world returning to you again. As you return to your fully present, refreshed and alert, conscious and wakeful, positively affirming, responsive presence now. Very soon opening your eyes and feeling as if your eyes have been gently bathed in a fresh and clear, pure spring water. As you allow all of the positive energies of your best replenishment and a relaxing vitality to now travel within you and with you throughout the remainder of your positive, healthy and happy day or night times, conscious continuation of peace. Thank you for listening. And I look forward to talking with you again soon.

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1: WHCR family, concerned about the crazy weather we've been having over the last few years? Huge increases in rainfall and flooding, ridiculously hot summers, and off-the-chart freezing winters? Climate change is real, and its impact is felt right here in New York City as well as across the globe. The WHCR Emergency Broadcast Team, WEBT, is hosting its 12th annual Harlem Emergency Preparedness Day to talk about this very thing, climate change, weather emergencies, and how to prepare and cope with them. The event is this Thursday from 11 a.m. to 3 p.m. on the campus of City College at WHCR Radio, 160 Convent Avenue in the Knack Building. 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That's whcrebt.org. That's for the 12th annual Harlem Emergency Preparedness Day event this Thursday on the campus of City College. This has been a message from the WHCR Emergency Broadcast Team.

Welcome, love. How are you today? It's time for you to find some peace and joy and happiness. It's all a choice, and I want you to choose it. So please.

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It's time to choose peace and love and joy. It belongs to you. It's all yours. So relax your mind, because everything is already all right.

0: Affluence is the experience in which our needs are easily met and our desires spontaneously fulfilled. We feel joy, health, happiness, and vitality in every moment of our existence. Affluence is reality. And the true purpose of this course is to give us an insight into the nature of reality. When we are grounded in the nature of reality, and we also know that this same reality is our own nature, then we realize that we can create anything. Because all of material creation has the same origin, and nature goes to the same place to create a cluster of nebulas, or a galaxy of stars, or a rainforest, or a human body, as it goes to create a thought.
1: More than any other physician, Dr. Deepak Chopra has successfully merged the best of Eastern and Western thought, combining consciousness with modern technology. His groundbreaking lectures and publications have established him as a world leader in mind-body medicine. And now, Quantum Publications is pleased to present Creating Affluence, Wealth Consciousness in the Field of All Possibilities, with Dr. Deepak Chopra.

all of material creation, everything that we can see, touch, hear, taste, or smell, is made from the same stuff and comes from the same source. Experiential knowledge of this fact gives us the ability to fulfill any desire we have, acquire any material object we want, and experience fulfillment and happiness to any extent we aspire. The points expressed in this tape relate specifically to those principles that relate to the creation of unlimited material wealth. But these same principles can be applied to fulfill any desire because these principles are the principles that nature uses to create material reality out of a non-material essence. And before we go into these principles, I would like to discuss in a little detail what science and particularly physics has to say about the nature of this universe we live in, the nature of our human bodies, the nature of our minds, and the relationship of all these to each other. According to quantum field theorists, all material things, whether they're automobiles or human bodies or dollar bills, are made up of atoms. These atoms are made up of subatomic particles, which in turn are fluctuations of energy and information in a huge void of energy and information. Elsewhere in my books and my tapes, I have explored in detail the nature of quantum reality. Without going into details, the basic conclusion of quantum field theorists is that the basic raw material of the world is that it is non-material, that the essential stuff of the universe is that it is non-stuff. All of our technology is based on this fact. This is the climactic overthrow of the superstition of materialism today. Fax machines, computers, radios, television, all these technologies are possible because scientists no longer believe that the atom, which is the basic unit of matter, is a solid entity. An atom is not a solid entity at all. It is a hierarchy of states of information and energy in a void of all possible states of information and energy. The difference between one material thing and another material thing, for example, the difference between an atom of lead or an atom of gold, is not on the material level. The subatomic particles, such as protons, electrons, quarks, bosons, that make up an atom of gold or lead, are exactly the same. Moreover, although we call them particles, they are not material things. They are impulses of energy and information. What makes gold different from lead is the arrangement and quantity of these impulses of energy and information. All of material creation is structured out of information and energy. All quantum events are basically fluctuations of energy and information. And these impulses of energy and information are the non-stuff that make up everything that we consider stuff or matter. So it becomes clear that not only is the essential stuff of the universe non-stuff, but that it is thinking non-stuff. For what else is a thought but an impulse of energy and information? We think of thoughts as occurring only in our head, but that is because we experience them there as linguistically structured thought, that is verbally elite, and speaks to us in the English language with an Indian accent. But those same impulses of energy and information that we experience as thoughts, those same impulses are the raw material of the universe. The only difference between thoughts inside my head and those outside my head is that I experience thoughts inside my head in linguistically structured terms. But before a thought becomes verbal and is experienced as language, it is just an intention. It is, once again, an impulse of energy and information. In other words, at a pre-verbal level, all of nature speaks the same language. We are all thinking bodies in a thinking universe. And just as thought projects itself as the molecules of our body,
So too, the same impulses of energy and information project themselves as space-time events in our environment. Behind the visible garment of the universe, beyond the mirage of molecules, the maya of physicality, lies an inherent, invisible, seamless matrix made up of a nothingness. This invisible nothingness silently orchestrates, instructs, guides, governs, and compels nature to express itself with infinite creativity, infinite abundance, and unfaltering exactitude into myriads of designs and patterns and forms. Life experiences are the continuum in this seamless matrix of nothingness, in this continuum of both body and environment. They are our experiences of joy and sorrow, of success and failure, of wealth and poverty. All these events seemingly happen to us, but at very primordial levels, we are making them happen. The impulses of energy and information that create our life experiences are reflected in our attitudes to life. Our attitudes are an outcome of and expressions of self-engendered impulses of energy and information. What then are the states of awareness, the information and energy states that give rise to the experience of wealth in our lives? For the sake of convenience and to make it easy to remember, I have listed them in order as the A to Z steps to creating affluence. In my experience, in order to materialize wealth, it is not necessary to consciously practice the attitudes I am about to describe. Using effort to consciously practice an attitude or to cultivate a mood is unnecessary and can cause stress and strain. It is important only that we know what these A to Z attitudes are, that we know what the steps are, that we be aware of them. The more we become aware of them, the more this knowledge gets structured in our consciousness and awareness. And then it is more likely that our attitude and behavior will change spontaneously without any effort on our part. Knowledge has organizing power inherent in it. It is simply enough to know, to be aware of the principles. The knowledge will be processed and metabolized by our bodies, and the results will be spontaneous. The results do not occur overnight, but begin to manifest gradually over a period of time. So let's begin with the A to Z steps. Once again, it is enough to look at this list and read it once a day, or better still, just listen to the tape every day, and then simply see the changes spontaneously in your life and the effortless ease with which wealth and affluence come into your life. So let's start. Step A. A stands for all possibilities, authority, absolute, affluence, abundance. The true nature of our ground state and that of the universe is that it is a field of all possibilities. In our most primordial form, we are a field of all possibilities. From this level, it is possible to create anything. This field is our own essential nature. It is our inner self. It is also called the absolute, and it is the ultimate authority. It is intrinsically affluent because it gives rise to the infinite diversity and abundance of the universe. B. B stands for better and best. Evolution implies getting better and better in every way with time, ultimately getting for ourselves the best of everything. People with wealth consciousness settle only for the best, also called the principle of highest first. Go first class all the way, and the universe responds by giving you the best. C. C stands for carefreeness and charity. $1 billion in the bank
without the experience of carefreeness and charity is a state of poverty. Wealth consciousness, by definition, is a state of mind. If you're constantly concerned about how much money you need, then irrespective of the actual dollar amount you have in your account, you are really poor. Carefreeness automatically leads to charity and sharing, because the source from which it all comes is infinite, unbounded, and inexhaustible. D stands for the law of demand and supply. D also stands for dharma. Each of us has a dharma, a purpose in life. When we are in dharma, we enjoy and love our work. Whatever service we are here to give, there is a demand for it. Create and foresee that demand for which you have come here, and offer that demand, and the supply is guaranteed. E stands for exulting in the success of others, especially your competitors and those who consider themselves your enemies. F stands for the fact that in every failure is the seed of success. And G stands for gratitude, generosity, God, goal, and gap. Generosity and gratitude are natural attributes of an affluent consciousness. Since the only thing to go after is the best, the principle of the highest first, why not adopt God as the role model? After all, nobody is more affluent than God. And God is the field of all possibilities. It is important to have a clear goal in your awareness, but it is also important to relinquish your attachment to the goal. And the goal is in the gap. And the gap is the potentiality to organize and orchestrate the details required to effect any outcome. There is a precise mechanism through which all desires can be manifested. These four steps are as follows. Step 1. You slip into the gap between thoughts. The gap is the window, the corridor, the transformational vortex through which the personal psyche communicates with the cosmic psyche. 2. You have a clear intention of a clear goal in the gap. 3. You relinquish your attachment to the outcome, because chasing the outcome or getting attached to it entails coming out of the gap. And 4. You let the universe handle the details. Perhaps you recall an instant when you were trying to remember a name and you struggled and struggled, but with no success. Finally, you let go of your attachment to the outcome, and then a little while later, the name flashed across the screen of your consciousness. This is the mechanics for the fulfillment of any desire. When you were struggling to recall the name, the mind was very active and turbulent. But ultimately, out of fatigue and frustration, you let go. Then the mind became quiet, and slowly quieter, and perhaps so quiet that it was almost still, and you slipped into the gap, where you released your desire, and soon it was handed to you. This is the true meaning of ask and you shall receive, or knock at the door and you shall enter. One of the easiest and most effortless ways of slipping into the gap is through the process of transcendental meditation. And there's an advanced technique called the TM Siddhi program, which teaches us how to manifest desires from the level of the gap. H stands for happiness and humanity, and the fact that we are here to make all humans we come into contact with happy. I stands for the power of unbending intent or intention. It is to make an unchangeable decision from which it is impossible to go back. It is single-mindedness of purpose. It is a well-defined purpose, not countermanded by any other conflicting desires or interests. In order to acquire wealth, or for that matter anything in the physical universe, you must intend it. Make a decision
to go for it. The decision is unchangeable with fixity of purpose, not countermanded by anything. The universe handles the details, organizes and orchestrates opportunities. You have simply to be alert to these opportunities. J stands for the fact that it is not necessary to judge. When we relinquish our need to constantly classify things as good or bad, right or wrong, then we experience more silence in our consciousness. Our internal dialogue begins to quieten when we shed the burden of judgment, and it is then easier to access the gap. It is important, therefore, to get away from definitions, labels, descriptions, interpretations, evaluations, analyses, and judgment, which all create the turbulence of our internal dialogue. K stands for the fact that organizing power is inherent in knowledge. Knowledge of any kind gets metabolized spontaneously and brings about a change in awareness from where it is possible to create new realities. For example, getting familiar with the knowledge on this tape will spontaneously create the conditions for wealth and affluence. L stands for love and luxury. Love yourself, love your customer, love your audience, love everybody, love the world. There is no power stronger than love. Also, adopt luxury as a lifestyle. Luxury is our natural state. Adopting luxury as a lifestyle sets the preamble, the preconditions for the flow of wealth. M stands for making money for others, helping others make money. Helping others make money and helping other people to fulfill their desires is a sure way to ensure you'll make money for yourself as well as more easily fulfill your own dreams. N stands for saying no to negativity. O stands for the fact that life is the coexistence of all opposite values. Joy and sorrow, pleasure and pain, up and down, hot and cold, here and there, light and darkness, birth and death. All experience is by contrast, and one would be meaningless without the other. A wise seer once said, "A man born blind from birth will never know the meaning of darkness because he has never experienced light." When there is a quiet reconciliation and acceptance in our awareness of this lively coexistence of all opposite values, then automatically we become more and more non-judgmental. The victor and the vanquished are seen as two poles of the same being. Non-judgment leads to quietening of the internal dialogue, opening once again the doorway to creativity. O also stands for opportunity and open and honest communication. Every contact with every human being is an opportunity for growth and the fulfillment of desire. Only one has to be alert to the opportunities through increased awareness. Open and honest communication opens the channels to realize those opportunities. P stands for purpose in life and for pure potentiality. We are here to fulfill a purpose. It is up to us to find out what that purpose is. Once we know our purpose, then the knowledge of one's purpose leads to the insight that we are true potentiality. We must be able to state our purpose very simply in simple terms. For example, my purpose in life is to heal, to make everyone I come into contact with happy, and to create peace. And then knowing that purpose opens up the doorway to the field of pure potentiality. The Vedic seer states, "I am the immeasurable potential of all that was, is, and will be, and my desires are like seeds left in the ground. They wait for the right season and then spontaneously manifest into beautiful flowers and mighty trees, into enchanted gardens and majestic forests." Inherent in having the desire is the seed and mechanics for its fulfillment. Q is to question,
to question dogma, question ideology, question outside authority. It is only by questioning what people take for granted, what people hold to be true, that we can break through the hypnosis of social conditioning. R. R stands for the fact that receiving is as necessary as giving. To graciously receive is an expression of the dignity of giving. And S. S stands for spending and service. Money is like blood. It must flow. Hoarding and holding on to it causes sludging. In order to grow, it must flow. Otherwise, it gets blocked, and like clotted blood, it can only cause damage. Money is life energy that we exchange and use as a result of the service we provide to the universe. And in order to keep it coming to us, we must keep it circulating. T. T stands for transcendence, for timeless awareness, for talent bank, and tithing. My personal experience is that without transcendence, life has no beauty. In order to live a full life, it is necessary to go beyond all boundaries. As the Sufi poet Rumi has said, out beyond ideas of right doing and wrong doing, there is a field. I'll meet you there. I feel that my experience of transcendence through the practice of meditation gives me an inner stability and silence that is not overshadowed by any activity. That silence stays with me so that no outer experience can overshadow the awareness and experience of the self. T also stands for timeless awareness, as opposed to time-bound awareness. Time-bound awareness occurs when we relinquish the self for the self-image. The self-image is the social mask, the protective veneer behind which we hide. In time-bound awareness, our behavior is always influenced by the past and in anticipation and fear of the future. Time-bound awareness is burdened by guilt and sorrow. It is rooted in fear. It causes entropy, aging, and death. Timeless awareness is the awareness of the self. The Vedic seer says, I do not worry about the past and I'm not fearful of the future because my life is supremely concentrated in the present and the right response comes to me to every situation as it occurs. This is also the state of bliss. The self is not in the realm of thought, it's in the gap between our thoughts. The cosmic psyche whispers to us softly in the gap between our thoughts. This is also what we call intuition. Time-bound awareness is in the intellect. It calculates. Timeless awareness is in the heart. It feels. T also stands for talent bank. In order to maximize creativity and offer the best service, it is good to develop a talent bank or a coterie of individuals with unique and diverse talents and abilities and whose individual talents, when added together, are more than the sum of the parts. T also stands for tithing. Tithing means giving away a certain portion of your income without conditions or strings attached. When you give, a vacuum is created that attracts even more of what you have given away. As Emerson said, without a rich heart, wealth is an ugly beggar. U stands for understanding the unity behind all diversity. And V stands for values, truth, integrity, honesty, love, faith, devotion, and beauty. Tagore says, when we feel beauty, we know it as truth. W stands for wealth consciousness without worries. Wealth consciousness implies absence of money worries. Truly wealthy people never worry about losing their money because they know that wherever money comes from, there is an inexhaustible supply of it. Once, when we were discussing a world peace project with my teacher, Maharishi Mahesh Yogi, somebody asked him, where is all the money going to come from? And he replied without hesitation, from wherever it is at the moment.
X stands for expressing honest appreciation and thanks to all who help us. And Y? Y stands for youthful vigor. We experience health when our identity of who we are comes from reference to the self. When we are object referral, that is, we identify with objects, whether these are situations, circumstances, people, or things, then we relinquish our energy to the object of reference. As a result, we feel lack of energy and vitality. When our identity comes from the self, then we keep our energy to ourselves. We feel energetic, we feel powerful, and we experience youthful vigor. And Z? Z stands for zest for life. It is to appreciate life in all its vitality and exuberance. It is to know that there is only one life that expresses itself in myriad forms. It is to know that I am that, that you are that, that all this is that, and that's all there is. To see that life is to know that power is in the present moment. The great Indian poet Tagore once said, "The same stream of life that runs through the world runs through my veins night and day and dances in rhythmic measure. It is the same life that shoots in joy through the dust of the earth into numberless blades of grass and breaks into tumultuous waves of flowers." He calls this the life throb of ages, dancing in my blood this moment. To be in touch with this life throb of ages, dancing in our blood this moment, is to have zest for life. It is to face the unknown with carefreeness and freedom. The unknown is the field of all possibilities in every moment of the present. And this is freedom, beyond the known of past conditioning, beyond the prison of space, time, and causation. As Don Juan once said to Carlos Castaneda, "It does not matter what our specific fate is, as long as we face it with ultimate abandon." This is carefreeness. This is joy. This is freedom. This is zest for life. So there you are. These are the stepping stones to unlimited wealth, the A to Z of prosperity. Once again, you do not need to consciously cultivate a mood of these attributes. You need only to be aware of them. Read the list daily, or better still, just listen to the tape and see your life change and become an expression of affluence, of unboundedness, abundance, infinity, and immortality. Create as much wealth as your heart desires. Fulfill every material and non-material desire. Create wealth and spend it. Spend it lavishly and then share it. And give it to others. Give it to your children, to your family, to your relatives, to your friends, to society, and to the world. For wealth is of the universe, and it does not belong to us. We belong to it. We are privileged children, and the universe has chosen to share its bounty with us. We only have to give our attention to affluence, and it will bounty with us. We only have to give our attention to affluence, and it will be ours. Attention

So far, we've discussed steps to affluence in a more or less materialistic sense. Affluence or wealth means that one is easily able to fulfill one's desires, whatever they may be. In the material realm, or whether they apply to our emotional or psychological or spiritual needs, and also, of course, in the realm of relationship. Money is merely one means to the end, which is, of course, fulfillment. In this case, the spontaneous fulfillment of desire. One must therefore never lose sight of the fact that the means is not the end. And of course, there are several means to the end. A totally wealthy person's attention is never focused on money alone. Moreover, a wealthy person never has money concerns. Even if you have millions of dollars in the bank, but if you think all the time about money, if you have concern about it, you worry about it, about getting more, about not having enough, about losing it, then irrespective of the dollar amount you possess, you are poor. As Oscar Wilde once said, there is only one class of people that thinks more about money than the rich, and that is the poor. In fact, the poor can think of nothing else. To have true wealth or affluence is to be totally carefree about everything in life, including money. True wealth consciousness is therefore consciousness of the source of all material reality. This source of all material reality is pure consciousness. It's pure awareness. It is the unified field. It's the field of all possibilities. We cannot know this field just by thinking about it, because by definition, it is transcendental to thought. However, we can have experiential knowledge of this field by transcending to it and knowing it intimately as our own nature. When we transcend, we know non-verbally, without the use of words. We obtain knowledge directly, without the distracting intervention of words, of spoken language. And so, here comes the value of transcendental meditation, which gives us the experience of pure being. Although the experience of the transcendent is in itself an expression of pure bliss and pure joy, the main advantage of alternating the experience of meditation with activity is that the more we dive into the field of pure being, pure awareness, pure consciousness, the more our activity becomes infused with it. And then our activity acquires the qualities inherent in pure being, in pure consciousness. This is infinite, unbounded, abundant, affluent, and immortal. The best way to acquire knowledge of this field of pure being is through transcendental meditation. Knowing about the qualities intellectually and putting attention on the qualities also helps, because ultimately whatever we experience is a result of the quality of our attention. And here I would like to explain once more in a little detail the quantum field. Physicists tell us that as we go beyond the realm of subatomic particles into the cloud of subatomic particles which make up the atom, which makes up everything in reality, that when we try to examine and understand these particles, and these particles have fancy names like quarks and bosons and leptons and so on, these particles are so small, that we can never measure them. There are no instruments that are available or will ever be available that will measure the minute smallness of these particles. In fact, they're so small that we can only think about them. Now, there's another very interesting fact about these particles. They've never been seen. So if we can't observe these subatomic particles, and if we can't see them, how do we even know that they exist? And the answer is, we know that they exist by the evidence of the trails they leave behind. In particle accelerators and places where they are doing research on subatomic theory, one can see, one can photograph the trails that these particles leave behind. And by looking at the trails, one knows that they did in fact exist. But there's another very interesting facet to these particles, and that is that they come into existence only

0: when we observed them. So if we were looking at a quantum field, then every time we looked at it, these particles would blink into existence. And every time we turned our attention away from them, they would disappear into a void. They blink on and off like little lights in a dark room. The dark room you can imagine as infinite unbounded space. And the particles that blink into existence by the mere act of putting attention on the field. When you put your attention on the field, then they come into existence. When you're not putting your attention on the field, then they are just a probability amplitude in the field of all possibilities. Because a particle is a wave at the same time. And it's a wave until the moment of observation. A wave is not restricted to any one location in space or time. A wave is a diffuse thing. It's a probability amplitude. It's in the field of all possibilities. It defines the statistical likelihood of finding a particle at a certain place at the time of observation, which means the time of attention. It is attention that transforms the probability amplitude, the wave, the probability distribution for a possible measurement as function of time. It takes that probability amplitude and brings it into material existence just by the mere act of observation. The mere act of observation is, of course, putting our attention on it. So a particle is literally created by you and me through the act of observation. Before it was observed, it was just a mathematical possibility, a probability distribution for a possible measurement as a function of time. So just see how magical this is. It is the quality of our attention that is bringing a certain probability amplitude in the field of infinite possibilities into material existence. In fact, all of material creation is nothing but the self experiencing itself through different qualities of its own attention to itself. If our attention is fragmented, then we are fragmented. If our attention is on wholeness, we are wholeness. The Vedic seers say, have your attention on what is and see its fullness in every moment. The presence of God is everywhere. You have only to consciously embrace it with your attention. So let us examine the qualities of the unified field, the self, pure being, which is the source of all the abundance and affluence in the universe. After all, if we were to choose a role model, if we were to choose something that we must emulate, why not choose the unified field, the source of all creation, as our role model? The following 25 qualities are ascribed to the unified field. The way this list came about was several years ago when Maharshi Mahesh Yogi, the founder of the Transcendental Meditation Technique, asked a group of physicists to describe the qualities of the unified field. As it turns out, these are also the qualities of Brahman, the source of all creation, as described in the Veda. If we could think of a person who embodied the thoughts of God himself, then these would be his or her psychological traits. And what could be better than to model the mind of God, the unified field, the field of all possibilities? Einstein once said, I want to know the thoughts of God. The rest are details. So let's examine the qualities of the unified field. And these are, number one, total potential of natural law, which means all the laws of nature that are structured, that create the infinite diversity of creation, are found here in the unified field. Today, scientists tell us that there are four basic forces in nature, and these are gravity, which makes the Earth go round and holds the planets together, electromagnetism, which is responsible for light, heat, electricity, all the things that we experience in daily life as energy, the strong interaction, which holds the nucleus of an atom together, and the weak interaction, which is responsible for transmutation of elements and is responsible for radioactive decay. That everything in material creation comes from these four forces. But these aren't merely forces. These are fields of intelligence as well, because the ultimate ground of these forces, the unified field, is a field of infinite unbounded intelligence, and is therefore the total potential of natural law. Number two, infinite organizing power, which is inherent in the field. The field is organizing everything in creation, the movement of galaxies, the movement of stars, the rotation of the earth, the cycles of the seasons, the biological rhythms of our bodies, birds migrating at the right season to the right place, fish returning to their spawning grounds, the biological rhythms of nature as found in flowers and vegetation, in animals. It is literally a field of infinite organizing power. It can do infinite number of things all at the same time and then correlate them with each other. Even our human body is like that. It's a field of infinite organizing power. There are 6 trillion reactions occurring in the human body per second, and every one of them is correlated with every single other reaction. Every single other biochemical event knows of what other biochemical event is occurring in the body. A human body can think thoughts, play a piano, sing a song, digest food, eliminate toxins, kill germs, monitor the movement of stars, and make a new baby all at the same time, and correlate each of these activities with every other activity. So inherent in the field itself is infinite organizing power. To know that field intimately, to have experiential knowledge of that field as one's own nature, is to automatically embody the infinite organizing power of the field. Number three, fully awake within itself. The field is pure awareness. It is pure wakefulness. It is lively. It is not dormant. Even though it's silent, it is fully awake. It is the field of pure awareness. In that field of pure awareness, any eventuality is possible through the quality of the attention in the field itself. Number four, infinite correlation. Again, correlating everything with everything else. Number five, perfect orderliness. The field is one of order. In other words, there's perfect order, even though on the surface it may appear chaotic. And recently there's been a lot of information on so-called chaos theory, which simply means that even though the surface implies chaos, deep within the chaos is an order. Let's say you were going to New York City and you happen to be at Grand Central Station. And if you happen to look from the outside at what was happening there, you'd see that there's a tremendous amount of chaos. People are rushing here, there, everywhere, and there seemingly is no order. But of course, every person is going to a specific destination. And therefore, underlying that seeming disorder is, in fact, a very orderly state existing. Let's say that at the last moment, somebody announced a track change. Train X, instead of leaving from track 11, is going to leave from track 12. Now you'd see even more chaos. You'd see that people are now changing quickly their direction and going hither and thither and rushing. But in fact, there is order underneath. There's a definite purpose to that activity. So too, the unified field, because it's organizing infinite number of things all at the same time, on the surface, it can appear very chaotic and can even lead to seemingly chaotic activity and seemingly chaotic thinking. But there's an underlying order behind that. Next, infinite dynamism. The field is dynamic. Even though it's silent, it has the infinite dynamism that can create any possibility. Infinite creativity. After all, what could be more creative than the act of manifesting the entire universe? Pure knowledge, because it's not knowledge about this or that, it's knowledge about everything that exists in material creation. It is the potentiality, the immeasurable potential of all that was, all that is, all that will be. Unboundedness. It is not constrained by boundaries, by conceptual notions, by premature cognitive commitments. It is unbounded in space and time. It has no limits, either in time, in eternity. It is eternal, and it has no limits in space. It's beyond the outer edges of space. perfect balance because it balances everything in creation, the ecology of nature, the physiology of the human body, the evolution of a human fetus into a baby, self-sufficiency. It requires nothing from the outside because everything is contained in the inside of the field, curving back within itself. It creates again and again. All possibilities, infinite silence, harmonizing, evolutionary, self-referral. In other words, it doesn't refer to any outside object in order to know itself. It just curves back within itself to know itself. Invincibility. It is indestructible. Fire cannot burn it, and water cannot wet it, and wind cannot dry it, and weapons cannot cleave it. It's ancient, it's unborn, it never dies. Therefore, immortality. It's unmanifest, even though it's the source of everything in creation that is manifest. By itself, it's unmanifest. It's nourishing. It nourishes everything in creation, from a tree to the movement of stars and galaxies, to the migration of birds, to the movement of our own immune system, to the digestive process that is taking place inside us, to the beating of our heart. All this is nourished. Integrating. Not only does it nourish all these activities, it integrates each with everything else. And yet its nature is pure simplicity. It's simple. It's not complicated. Because at the most unmanifest level, it is nothing but our own awareness. It's the simplest form of our own awareness. Purifying. It purifies everything that it comes into contact with. Freedom. Freedom is inherent in the unified field. And when we contact that unified field, then freedom comes to us. It is freedom that comes from the experiential knowledge of one's real nature. And our real nature is that we are the joyful, silent witness, the non-attached, immortal spirit that animates all manifestation. And to have the experience of that silent witness is to just be, is to be free. And then we have real freedom, which is the ability to enjoy the choices we make in every successive moment of the present. It is the ability to spontaneously put our attention on those choices that bring joy to us and also to others. And finally, the last quality of the unified field, and the most important, bliss. This bliss is inherent in that field, and when we contact that field, then we recognize that this bliss is more primordial than our body. It is nearer to us than our mind, and that it follows us wherever we go. How do we embody in our own awareness these qualities of the unified field? There are two ways. One is to be aware of them, and I would suggest taking one quality each day of the month and just having our attention on it. Remember, attention brings the particle into existence out of a probability amplitude, out of a field of all possibilities. Attention is the very mechanics of precipitating a space-time event in the field of all possibilities. So when we put our attention on that particular quality of the field, it brings it not only into our awareness, but into our life in its material expression. So pick a theme for each day of the month. There are 25 qualities for 25 days, and then one could restart with the first theme on day 26. Let's say today's theme is freedom. Then for today, have your attention on that word, freedom. Remember, the word becomes the flesh. The quantum event becomes the neuropeptide. Don't analyze the word. Don't try to define it. Don't evaluate it. Don't interpret it. Just have your attention on the idea. It will soon embed itself in your awareness, in your consciousness. That will cause a positive transformation in your consciousness, which will spontaneously change your physiology, and that change in physiology will spontaneously bring about a change in your life experiences. A second and much more effective way to develop a physiology that embodies the qualities of the unified field is to have direct experience of it. This is accomplished through the practice of transcendental meditation. TM is a specific technique that allows the mind to experience more and more abstract levels of the thinking process and ultimately to transcend to that most abstract level of awareness, transcendental consciousness, which is the unified field itself. This is the state of pure awareness, pure consciousness. And there are a number of scientific studies that show the beneficial effects of transcending. Blood pressure comes down, stress is alleviated, basal metabolic rate goes down, insomnia, anxiety, and a number of psychosomatic disorders disappear and get relieved. Moreover, there's increased brainwave coherence, which also improves attention span, creativity, learning ability, and memory retrieval. Also, the effects of transcendental meditation last into our activity, and soon our daily activity becomes saturated and influenced by the qualities of the unified field. This is because by experientially knowing something, we become it. Once we become it, we begin to embody all its properties. In Vedic literature, the unified field is referred to as Brahman. And there is a Sanskrit phrase, Brahmavit Brahmaev Bhavate, which means to the extent one knows Brahman, one becomes Brahman. Therefore, transcending becomes a very practical procedure to not only experientially know and understand the qualities of the unified field, but to have their values expressed in our daily life, in all our daily activities. And at the end of this tape, you'll be provided more information about this procedure. In this tape, therefore, I have outlined for you the steps to wealth consciousness based on a true understanding of the workings of nature. Oscar Wilde, whom I've quoted earlier, once said, "When I was young, I used to think that money is the most important thing in life. Now that I'm older, I know that it is." It's obvious that Mr. Wilde was being facetious, but if we substitute the word affluence for money, then we'll see the ring of truth in the statement. Affluence includes money, but is not just money. It is the abundance, the flow, the generosity of the universe, where every desire we have must come true. Because as stated earlier, inherent in having the desire is the mechanics for its fulfillment. The universe is a big dream machine, churning out dreams and transforming them into reality.
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8: 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I'm Sanji Lopez. Today is Friday, September 18th. Expect partly cloudy skies, a high of 81 degrees, and a low around 62 degrees tonight. The sun rose at 6:39 a.m. and will set at 6:59 p.m. Alternate side parking rules and meters are in effect. Trash, recycling, and compost pickup are on schedule, and public schools are open. Harlem will be celebrating Black culture, history, and community this Sunday, September 20th, with the 57th annual African American Day Parade. The parade has roots in the Civil Rights Movement. It was organized in 1968 following the assassination of Dr. Martin Luther King Jr., with the first parade held in September of 1969. For more than five decades, the event has brought together community organizations, businesses, cultural groups, marching bands, and thousands of New Yorkers to celebrate African American heritage, achievement, and community. This year's parade takes place Sunday, September 20th, under the theme Good Businesses Sustain Our Future, highlighting the role Black-owned businesses play in creating opportunity, building wealth, generating employment, and strengthening Black communities. The parade begins at 12:30 p.m. and travels north along Adam Clayton Powell Jr. Boulevard or 7th Avenue, West 111th Street to West 136th Street. Organizers say the parade will feature more than 300 performances and more than 35 floats, along with marching units, community organizations, and family-friendly entertainment. The parade will also recognize Black businesses and community leaders, including FUBU co-founder J. Alexander Martin, McKissack and McKissack board chair Cheryl McKissack Daniel, chef Charles Gabriel, Harlem Rocket co-owner Michael Preston, and Harlem Business Improvement District President Barbara Askins. The African American Day Parade is also introducing its first Community Institution Award, which will go to the Apollo Theater, recognizing its longstanding contributions to Black culture, artistic excellence, and community outreach. Leading this year's parade will be the Federation of Black Cowboys, and among the featured performers will be the 250-member Tiger Marching Band from Grambling State University in Louisiana, which is marking several major anniversaries in 2026, including 125 years since the university's founding and 100 years of the world-famed Tiger Marching Band. The African American Day Parade weekend actually begins Saturday with the 4th annual Get Involved Community Literacy, Health, and Culture Celebration. That event takes place Saturday, September 19th from noon to 5 p.m. at the Adam Clayton Powell Jr. State Office Building Plaza, 163 West 125th Street. The community celebration will include a health panel, health fair, educational activities, food vendors, giveaways, live entertainment, and community resources for families, educators, and residents. And the parade's focus on Black-owned businesses goes beyond the theme. This year, the African American Day Parade is also awarding business grants to 3 Black-owned businesses, providing financial support for entrepreneurship and local economic development. The organization also operates the Abe and Lucinda Snyder Scholarship Fund, which provides scholarships to qualified African American high school seniors pursuing higher education. The African American Day Parade says its work centers around 5 areas: business, education, health, arts and culture, and politics and government. Organizers describe the overall mission as using education, service, and unity to strengthen the community and carry its legacy forward to future generations. Now, if you're commuting through Harlem on Sunday, expect significant travel disruptions. According to the New York City Department of Transportation, Adam Clayton Powell Jr. Boulevard will be closed along the parade route from West 111th Street through West 136th Street, with additional closures around the formation and dispersal areas. Formation area closures include portions of West 110th Street through West 115th Street, St. Nicholas Avenue, and surrounding streets. After the parade, closures will extend north of West 136th Street into the dispersal area. There will also be restrictions on portions of West 125th Street and West 126th Street, Frederick Douglass Boulevard, Lenox Avenue, and St. Nicholas Avenue. New York City Department of Transportation says these closures will be implemented at the discretion of the NYPD and are subject to change. Bus riders should also expect detours and possible delays around the parade route. So, if you need to travel through Central Harlem Sunday afternoon, give yourself extra time. Drivers should expect delays, limited access, and difficulty crossing or traveling along streets near the parade route. Public transportation may be the easier option, but allow additional time for possible service changes. Again, the 57th Annual African American Day Parade takes place Sunday, September 20th, beginning at 12:30 p.m. along Adam Clayton Powell Jr. Boulevard in Harlem. For more information about the parade, Saturday's community celebration, and this year's honorees, visit AfricanAmericanDayParade.org. That's AfricanAmericanDayParade.org. This has been Sanji Lopez with the Joe Brown Community News Break on WHCR 90.3 FM, The Voice of Harlem. 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
3: As I know here, you're in trouble. Gloria says about 30% are unemployed. That's why I'm working hard to get this surplus food here. Some of you say to me, well, I'm not like you. I'm not a congressman. I haven't got education. I haven't got work. But you're a human being. And you know what you've got? You've got in your hand the power to use your vote and to use even those few cents you get from welfare to spend them only where you want to spend them. Remember that. A young slave boy stood one day before the greatest ruler of his day, and God said to Moses, "What's in your hand?" And Moses said, "Lord, only I've got a stick, that's all." He said, "Well, let me use what's in your hand." And God used
6: That slave boy with a stick in his hand to divide the Red Seas, march through a wilderness, bring water out of rocks, manna from heaven, and bring his people to freedom land. What's in your hand? What's in your hand? George Washington Carver, who was so frail that he was traded for a broken-down horse as a slave boy. And George Washington Carver, sitting in the science laboratory at Tuskegee, told me, he said, Dr. Powell, he said, I just go out on the fields each morning at 5 o'clock, and I let God guide me. And I bring back these little things and work them over my laboratory, and that man did more to revolutionize the agricultural science of peanuts and of cotton and sweet potato than any other human being in the field of agricultural science. What's in your hand? Just let God use you, that's all. What's in your hand? I've got a string in my hand, that's all, and I'm flying a kite. And way up in the heavens, lightning strikes it. And I, Benjamin Franklin, discover for the first time the possibilities of electricity with a string in my hand. What's in your hand? Little hunchback sitting in a Roman jail. I haven't got anything in my hand but an old quill pen, but God says, write what I tell you to write. And Paul wrote, I have run my race with patience. I've finished my course. I've kept the faith. Henceforth, there's laid up to me a crown of glory. What's in your hand, little boy? All I've got is a slingshot. And the enemies of my people are great and big and more numerous than we are. Well, little David, go down to the brook and pick out a few stones and come on back and close your eyes if you want to and pull back that slingshot and let him go. And David killed the biggest enemy, the leader of the giants, against his people, and his people became free, just letting God guide a stone in his hand. And a few years passed, and David is a king. And God says, what's in your hand? He said, I've got a harp in my hand. He said, well, David, play on your harp. And he played, the Lord is my shepherd. I shall not want. Maketh me to lie down in green pastures. Leadeth me beside still waters. Yea, though I walk through the valley in the shadow of death, I'll fear no evil. What's in your hand? What's in your hand? Man hanging on a cross. I've got two nails in my hand. Father, I stretch my hands to thee. No other help I know. If thou withdrawest thyself from me, whither shall I go? And that man with two nails in his hand split history in half, B.C. and A.D. And what's in your hand tonight, people of Cambridge? You've got God in your hand, and he'll let you win because he's on your side and one with God, always in the majority. So walk with him and talk with him and work with him and stick together and fight together. And with God's hand in your hand, the victory will be accomplished here sooner than you dreamed, sooner than you hoped, sooner than you prayed for, sooner than you imagined. Good night and God bless you.
7: Rick Young, another segment of What's in Your Hand. What's in Your Hand is a motivational program. We talk about success, achievement, reaching your goals, reaching your dreams, maximizing your life, helping others, and of course, having fun. I am very excited. We are celebrating, I'm celebrating National Self-Improvement Month, and I have a very special treat for you today. A gentleman by the name of Jim Rohn, who I actually saw him speak in person on two occasions, once in New Jersey and once in Greenbelt, Maryland. And both times I went up and spoke to him. I said, Jim, I love what you're teaching, man. I want to share this. Is it all right if I share this with the people? He said, yeah, sure. He was a very kind and gentle man. You see in his presentation how he's just so calm and relaxed. But he's a powerful teacher. So I want to present to you Jim Rohn for National Self-Improvement Month.
8: See, the key is to have an abundance mindset. That's how success finds you. You can't chase it. You have to let it find you. You have to attract it by becoming the kind of person that success wants to be around. It is not something that exists only for a few lucky people either.
9: It is available to anyone who understands how to align themselves with it. Some people seem to have an effortless connection with success. Opportunities come to them. The right people enter their lives. Wealth flows toward them. And to the outside world, it looks like they have some secret formula, some advantage that others don't. But the truth is, they have simply developed an attitude that attracts abundance. Most people believe abundance is about external factors, money, opportunities, possessions. But that is only the surface. True abundance is a mindset. It is a way of thinking, acting, and seeing the world that allows success to flow naturally. It is not something you acquire. It is something you become. The biggest mistake people make is thinking they need to work harder to attract abundance. That if they just push more, force more, struggle more, then one day they will finally have enough. But that's the mindset of scarcity. That's the belief that there isn't enough to go around, that life is a competition, that success must be taken instead of received. And that is why most people struggle. They are trying to bring abundance into their life while holding on to thoughts of lack, fear, and limitation. They say they want wealth, but they believe money is hard to earn. They say they want opportunity, but they believe they are not lucky. They say they want success, but deep down, they doubt whether they truly deserve it. This is why abundance is not about external effort. It is about internal alignment. Your results in life are a reflection of what you believe, what you expect, and what you attract. If your mindset is focused on struggle, your reality will reflect struggle. If your mindset is focused on possibility, your reality will reflect possibility. And this is not wishful thinking. It is not about sitting back and hoping for success to fall into your lap. It is about understanding the laws of the mind, understanding the power of your thoughts, and understanding how your attitude shapes your results. The good news is, no matter where you are today, no matter what you've been taught, no matter what experiences you've had, you can reprogram yourself for abundance. You can develop an attitude that magnetizes success, that draws wealth, that creates opportunities effortlessly. Because abundance is not reserved for a select few. It is a natural state available to anyone willing to shift the way they think, act, and expect. So the question is, how do you develop an attitude that attracts abundance? How do you move from scarcity to certainty? How do you rewire your subconscious so that success becomes your default, not your struggle? This is not about theory. This is about real, practical methods to rewire your thinking, reshape your habits, and step into the kind of mindset that makes abundance inevitable. Because once you develop the right attitude, success is no longer something you chase. It becomes something that naturally flows to you. Abundance begins with awareness. Before you can attract more of anything, wealth, success, opportunities, you must first become aware of what is blocking it. Because the truth is, most people are not consciously rejecting abundance, but their subconscious conditioning is keeping it out of reach. Look at your current results, your financial situation, your relationships, your career, your level of success. These are not random. They are the direct reflection of your subconscious beliefs about what you deserve, what is possible, and how the world works. Most people go through life without questioning these beliefs. They assume money is scarce because that's what they were told growing up. They assume success is difficult because that's what they saw around them. They assume they are limited because that's what life has reinforced. But these are just programs, and until you question them, they will keep running. The first step to developing an attitude that attracts abundance is identifying and eliminating scarcity thinking. Because abundance cannot flow into a mind that is constantly rejecting it. Scarcity thinking shows up in many ways. It shows up as jealousy. When you see someone succeed and feel resentment instead of inspiration, it shows up as fear. When you hesitate to take action because you are afraid of failure, it shows up as doubt. When you set a goal but immediately start listing all the reasons it won't work. These are all signs of a subconscious mind that has been conditioned for limitation. And if you want to attract abundance, you must rewire this conditioning. Start by paying attention to your daily thoughts. How do you react when you see wealth, when you hear about success, when an opportunity presents itself? Do you feel excitement, or do you immediately think, that could never happen for me? Every time you catch yourself thinking in lack, pause. Interrupt the thought. Replace it. If your mind says, I can't afford that, change it to, how can I afford that? If your mind says, I'm not lucky like those people, change it to, I create my own luck. This may seem simple, but it is powerful. Because every time you shift your thoughts from scarcity to possibility, you are reprogramming your subconscious. You are training your mind to expect abundance instead of lack. And what you expect is what you attract. But rewiring your thinking is only part of the process. You must shift the way you speak, because words carry power. Every time you speak something into existence, you reinforce it in your subconscious. People who struggle with abundance often speak in a way that repels it. They say things like, nothing ever works out for me. I'll never get ahead. I'm always struggling. And their subconscious listens. It takes those words as commands, and it shapes their reality to match. If you want to attract abundance, you must change the way you talk about your life. Start speaking in a way that affirms abundance. Say things like, I am always attracting new opportunities. Money flows to me effortlessly. Success is a natural part of who I am. At first, it may feel unnatural. Your mind may resist, but repetition is key. The more you repeat new, empowering beliefs, the deeper they are embedded. And once your subconscious accepts them, your reality will start to shift. Now, there is another key to developing an attitude of abundance, your environment. Your surroundings shape your beliefs. The people you interact with, the conversations you have, the messages you consume, they all reinforce what you believe is possible. If you are surrounded by people who constantly talk about struggle, who reinforce limitation, who expect failure, then no matter how hard you try, your subconscious will absorb that energy. You must put yourself in environments where abundance is normal, where success is expected, where wealth, growth, and prosperity are not seen as rare, but as natural. This doesn't mean you need to abandon people, but it does mean you must be mindful of what you allow into your subconscious. Surround yourself with people who think bigger. Read books about success. Listen to conversations that inspire growth. Place yourself in rooms where high achievement is the standard. Because when abundance becomes normal to you, it will start flowing into your life effortlessly. And here's something most people overlook. Gratitude is one of the most powerful ways to attract more abundance. Gratitude is not just about feeling good. It is an energetic signal to your subconscious and to the world that you already have enough. And when you believe you have enough, you attract more. Most people focus on what they lack. They wake up thinking about what's missing. They go through the day dwelling on what they don't have. And in doing so, they reinforce scarcity. But abundance-minded people do the opposite. They train themselves to see what is already there. They start every day with gratitude. They recognize the wealth in their life before it multiplies. And because they focus on what is good, they naturally attract more of it. This is not about pretending problems don't exist. It is about shifting your focus. Instead of saying, I wish I had more money, say, I'm grateful for the money I do have, and I'm excited for what's coming. Instead of saying, I wish I had more opportunities, say, I am surrounded by opportunities, and I am ready to receive them. Because whatever you focus on expands. And the more you focus on the abundance already in your life, the more you open the door for greater abundance to flow in. This is how you begin developing an attitude that attracts abundance. By becoming aware of limiting beliefs, by rewiring the way you think and speak, by immersing yourself in an environment of success, and by practicing gratitude daily. And once you make these shifts, you will start to see changes. You will notice opportunities appearing. You will feel more confident in your ability to succeed. You will start attracting the right people, the right resources, and the right circumstances. Because when your mind is aligned with abundance, abundance has no choice but to flow into your life. Abundance is a frequency. It is an energy. It is not just about money, success, or opportunity. It is a state of being. And once you learn how to tune into that frequency, you begin to attract everything that aligns with it. Most people believe they need to see abundance before they can feel abundant. They wait for external proof, more money, a better opportunity, a sign that things are working out, before they allow themselves to believe it's possible. But that is backward. Abundance does not come because you see it first. It comes because you feel it first. You must cultivate the mindset, the emotions, the behaviors of abundance before it shows up in your external reality. This is where most people go wrong. They let their circumstances dictate their attitude. If they have money, they feel wealthy. If opportunities appear, they feel successful. If things go their way, they feel abundant. But the moment challenges arise, they slip back into fear, doubt, and scarcity. And that cycle keeps repeating. People who attract abundance do something different. They do not let external conditions determine their internal state. They train themselves to feel wealthy before the money comes, to feel successful before the results show up, to feel abundant even when there is no logical proof. Because when you hold that frequency, when you embody abundance in your thoughts, emotions, and actions, you naturally attract people, opportunities, and circumstances that match it. This is not wishful thinking. It is practical psychology. Your mind is a magnet. It is constantly scanning for things that confirm what you already believe. If you believe wealth is scarce, you will only notice lack. If you believe opportunity is rare, you will overlook doors opening in front of you. But if you train yourself to see abundance everywhere, your mind will find more and more of it. So the question is, how do you tune into the frequency of abundance? One of the fastest ways is through emotional conditioning, because your subconscious mind responds to feeling more than logic. If you can create the feeling of abundance before it arrives, your subconscious will begin aligning everything in your life to match. This is why visualization is so powerful. When you vividly imagine yourself living in abundance, when you see it in your mind, when you feel it in your body, you send a message to your subconscious that this is now your reality. And when your subconscious accepts something as reality, it begins finding ways to make it true. It shifts the way you think, the way you act, the way you make decisions. It removes resistance, increases confidence, and magnetizes opportunities that were invisible before. But visualization alone is not enough. You must pair it with action. Because abundance is not just about thinking. It is about doing. Your habits, behaviors, and daily routines must align with the person you are becoming. If you see yourself as wealthy, act like someone who values and manages wealth. If you see yourself as successful, make decisions like someone who is already successful. If you see yourself as abundant, carry yourself with certainty, even when your circumstances don't match yet. Because when you act as if abundance is already yours, the universe responds. Doors open. People show up. Ideas flow. And what once felt difficult starts to happen naturally. But here's where most people get stuck. Self-sabotage. Even when they start thinking differently, even when they feel abundance, even when they begin attracting opportunities, they still find ways to block it. They hesitate. They procrastinate. They talk themselves out of success. They make choices that push abundance away. Why? Because their identity is still rooted in scarcity. Your mind will always work to keep your external world in alignment with your internal self-image. If you see yourself as someone who struggles, your subconscious will create struggle, even if success is right in front of you. If you see yourself as someone who barely gets by, you will find ways to keep yourself barely getting by. This is why true abundance is not just about thinking bigger. It is about becoming bigger. It is about expanding your identity to match the level of success you are attracting. So how do you shift your identity? How do you reprogram your subconscious so that abundance becomes natural instead of forced? One of the most powerful ways is through small wins. Every time you take an action that aligns with your new identity, you strengthen it. If you want to be a person who attracts wealth, start managing the money you have now, even if it's small. If you want to be a person who seizes opportunities, start saying yes to the small ones so you're ready for the big ones. Because success is not a one-time event. It is a habit. Abundance is not something you get. It is something you become. And the more you train your subconscious to expect abundance, the more effortless it becomes. Now, here's something most people never think about. The power of giving. If you want to attract more, you must be willing to release more. Because giving creates space for receiving. It is a declaration to the universe that you are operating from abundance, not fear. This doesn't mean giving away everything you have. It means shifting your mindset from hoarding to circulating. It means trusting that whatever you put out will come back multiplied. It means operating from a place of certainty, not scarcity. The wealthiest, most successful people in the world understand this principle. They give freely, not because they have excess, but because they know giving creates excess. They trust in the flow of abundance. And because they trust it, they continue to receive it. So if you want to develop an attitude that attracts abundance, ask yourself, am I living in contraction or expansion? Am I clinging to what I have, or am I allowing it to flow? Am I trusting in the infinite supply of success, or am I afraid it will run out? Because the moment you start living as if you already have more than enough, you will. This is how you tune into the frequency of abundance, by conditioning your emotions, by acting as if success is already yours, by shifting your identity, by breaking old patterns of self-sabotage, and by trusting the flow of giving and receiving. Because abundance is not a reward. It is not a prize. It is a state of being. And once you master that state, once you become one with the energy of abundance, it will chase you down again and again for the rest of your life. Abundance is not something you wait for. It is something you generate. It is not luck. It is not reserved for a select few. It is a mindset, a set of behaviors, and a way of moving through life that naturally attracts success. Most people misunderstand abundance. They believe it is something that happens to them, something outside their control. They think they need the right opportunity, the right circumstances, or the right connections where they can experience success. But here's the truth. You don't attract abundance by waiting. You attract it by becoming the kind of person who naturally receives it. Everything in life responds to energy. The way you think, the way you feel, the way you carry yourself. These things determine the level of success you experience, because the world mirrors back to you the energy you put out. If you approach life from a place of scarcity, lack, and fear, you will only see more scarcity, more lack, more reasons to be afraid. But if you train yourself to see opportunities, to expect success, to operate from a place of confidence and certainty, life will reflect that back to you. So the real question is, who are you becoming? Because abundance is not just about what you do, it is about who you are. And if you want to attract more, you must first become more. One of the most powerful ways to shift your identity to one that attracts abundance is through embodiment. You must start acting, thinking, and making decisions like the person you want to become before you see the external results. This means no longer waiting for proof before you believe, no longer waiting for success before you feel successful, no longer waiting for money before you feel wealthy. You must embody the energy of abundance right now. How would a wealthy person walk into a room? How would a successful person handle a challenge? How would an abundant person respond to failure? Start living in alignment with that version of yourself now, because when you shift your being, your reality follows. But here's something important. Your body plays a huge role in abundance. Most people think success is only about the mind. They believe if they change their thoughts, their world will change. And while mindset is powerful, it is not enough on its own. Because your subconscious beliefs are not just stored in your thoughts, they are stored in your body. If you've ever felt anxiety before taking action, that is not just a thought. It is a physical response created by years of conditioning. If you've ever hesitated when stepping into a bigger opportunity, that hesitation is not just mental. It is wired into your nervous system. This is why people who try to change their mindset without changing their physical state often struggle. They try to think positively, but their body still holds fear. They try to visualize success, but their posture, breathing, and energy are still wired for scarcity. So if you want to develop an attitude that attracts abundance, you must retrain your entire being to align with it. One of the fastest ways to do this is through movement. When you shift your body, you shift your energy. And when you shift your energy, you shift your subconscious. Start paying attention to how you hold yourself. Do you walk with confidence or do you shrink? Do you breathe deeply or is your body tense? Do you move with certainty or do you hesitate? Change the way you carry yourself and you will change the way you think. Change the way you think and you will change what you attract. And here's another secret. Abundance requires space. Most people are so full of distractions, clutter, and mental noise that they have no room for new opportunities. They are constantly overwhelmed, constantly busy, constantly reactive. And because they're in a state of mental chaos, they cannot receive abundance even when it's right in front of them. If you want to attract more, you must clear space for it.

will never think about. Your relationship with risk determines your relationship with abundance. Abundance flows to those who are willing to take chances. It rewards those who move despite uncertainty. It favors those who trust themselves, even when the outcome is unknown. But most people avoid risk. They wait for guarantees. They stay in their comfort zone. They refuse to move unless they are certain of success. And in doing so, they block abundance from entering their life. If you want more, you must be willing to risk more. This does not mean being reckless. It does not mean making impulsive decisions. It means being willing to take steps forward, even when you don't have all the answers. Because abundance does not show up before you take action. It shows up after. The opportunities, the resources, the connections, they appear as you move, not before. So if you are waiting for certainty, you are waiting for something that will never come. The people who live in abundance are the ones who trust. Trust in themselves, trust in their ability to adapt, trust that the right path will unfold as they go. And that trust is what separates those who succeed from those who stay stuck. So ask yourself, am I waiting for permission? Or am I stepping into my power? Am I waiting for things to be perfect? Or am I creating my own opportunities? Am I living in hesitation? Or am I moving with certainty? Because abundance does not come to those who wait. It comes to those who decide. Abundance follows decision. It follows movement. It follows certainty. The moment you decide that success is yours, the moment you act with confidence, the moment you trust in your own power, everything starts shifting. Most people never reach this level because they are caught in hesitation. They live in a constant loop of doubt, waiting for the perfect time, waiting for the perfect plan, waiting for something outside of them to give them permission to move forward. But the truth is, abundance is not something you wait for. It is something you step into. It is not something that will arrive once you feel ready. It is something that arrives once you move, despite not feeling ready. So the real question is, are you willing to trust yourself? Because trust is the foundation of an abundance mindset. Not just trust in the universe, not just trust in opportunities, but trust in your own ability to create, to adapt, to rise to any challenge that comes your way. Most people don't trust themselves. They hesitate before making decisions. They overthink every opportunity. They question whether they are good enough, smart enough, or capable enough. And in doing so, they weaken their ability to attract success. Because abundance does not flow to uncertainty. It flows to confidence. It flows to those who are certain, not because they know everything, but because they know they will figure it out along the way. So if you want to attract abundance, you must train yourself to trust yourself. And the fastest way to do that is through commitment. Commitment is a decision. It is the ability to say, this is what I want, and I will do whatever it takes to achieve it. It is removing the option of quitting. It is eliminating the idea that failure means stopping. It is deciding deeply, fully, completely that you are moving forward no matter what. And once you commit at that level, abundance starts flowing because the universe does not respond to indecision. It does not respond to hesitation. It responds to certainty. But here's where most people get stuck. They allow fear to dictate their actions. Fear is natural. It is part of being human. But there is a difference between feeling fear and letting fear control you. People who attract abundance do not live without fear. They simply do not let fear make their decisions for them. They feel the fear,
and they move forward.

good anyway. Because abundance requires courage. It requires the willingness to take risks. It requires stepping into the unknown. And most of all, it requires trusting that you will figure things out as you go. So the next time you feel hesitation, ask yourself, is this fear stopping me from something I truly want? Is this hesitation protecting me, or is it keeping me stuck? Am I making choices from a place of expansion or a place of contraction? And if the answer is contraction, if the answer is hesitation, avoidance, or waiting, then you know it is time to move forward anyway. Because here's something most people don't realize. Your comfort zone is not actually comfortable. It is familiar, but it is not comfortable. Because if it were truly comfortable, you wouldn't be craving more. You wouldn't be wanting growth. You wouldn't be feeling that deep internal pull towards something bigger. The real discomfort comes from staying small, from knowing you are capable of more, but holding yourself back, from wanting success, but refusing to step into the mindset that creates it, from desiring abundance, but living in fear of taking the action that attracts it. So the question is, are you willing to get uncomfortable in order to grow? Because abundance requires expansion. It requires stretching yourself beyond where you've been. It requires stepping into bigger challenges, bigger opportunities, bigger responsibilities. And the more you expand, the more abundance you attract. Now, there's another crucial piece to this. Abundance requires decisiveness. Indecision is one of the fastest ways to block success. It weakens your ability to take action. It keeps you stuck in overthinking. It creates a loop where you keep questioning, doubting, and waiting instead of moving. People who attract abundance make decisions quickly and confidently, not because they always know the perfect choice, but because they know any decision is better than no decision. They trust that they can adjust as they go. They trust that even if they choose the wrong path, they can course correct along the way. Because success is not about making perfect decisions. It is about making bold decisions and then making those decisions right through action. So if you want to develop an attitude that attracts abundance, start making decisions faster. Stop overthinking. Stop waiting. Stop doubting. Choose a direction. Commit to it fully and trust yourself to navigate whatever comes next. Because when you move with certainty, abundance follows. And finally, one of the most overlooked factors in developing an abundant attitude is celebration. Most people wait until they reach their biggest goal before they allow themselves to feel successful. They wait until the external proof is undeniable before they acknowledge their progress. But this is backward, because what you celebrate expands. And if you wait until the very end to feel successful, you will struggle the entire way there. People who attract abundance celebrate every step. They recognize every win, big or small. They acknowledge their progress, their growth, their effort. They train their mind to feel successful now, not just when they achieve something massive. Because when you feel successful now, you attract more success. When you feel abundant now, you attract more abundance. When you celebrate now, you condition your subconscious to expect more. To celebrate. So ask yourself, am I only celebrating the big wins, or am I acknowledging every step of progress? Am I focusing only on what's missing, or am I appreciating how far I've already come? Am I waiting for external success to feel abundant?
Or am I choosing to feel abundant right now? Because abundance is not something that arrives at the end of the journey. It is something that grows stronger with every step. Abundance is not about reaching a destination. It is about who you become along the way. It is not something you chase. It is something you cultivate, something you allow, something you align with. Most people spend their entire lives waiting for abundance, waiting for the right opportunity, waiting for their big break, waiting for life to give them permission to succeed. But abundance does not come to those who wait. It comes to those who claim it. Because at the core of every success story, at the foundation of every life filled with wealth, joy, and freedom, there is one common factor, a decision. A decision to think differently, a decision to act differently, a decision to break free from the patterns of scarcity and step into the reality of abundance. So the real question is, have you made that decision? Not just a decision to want abundance, not just a decision to wish for success, but a decision that says, I will no longer live in scarcity. I will no longer allow limitation to control me. I will train my mind, train my emotions, train my habits until abundance is my natural state. Because once you make that decision fully, completely, with every part of your being, everything begins to change. Now, here's something most people never think about. Abundance is a responsibility. People say they want more money, more success, more opportunity. But are they ready to handle it? Because abundance does not just bring rewards, it brings responsibility. It requires a higher level of self-discipline, a higher level of decision-making, a higher level of contribution. If you are not prepared for abundance, you will push it away, even if you think you want it. This is why so many people achieve success only to lose it. They receive wealth, but don't know how to manage it. They attract opportunity, but don't know how to sustain it. They create success, but don't know how to handle the weight of responsibility that comes with it. So before you ask for more, ask yourself, am I ready to handle more? Am I ready to manage greater wealth, greater success, greater influence? Because if the answer is no, your subconscious will block it, no matter how hard you try. The people who sustain abundance are the ones who prepare for it before it arrives. They build the habits, the discipline, the structure that allows success to last. They don't just focus on getting abundance. They focus on becoming the kind of person who can hold on to it. So if you truly want to develop an attitude that attracts abundance, you must commit to becoming the person who naturally creates, sustains, and multiplies success. And that starts with one of the most important shifts of all, no longer operating from need, but from overflow. Most people live in a constant state of need. They need more money. They need more success. They need things to go right before they feel secure, before they feel happy, before they feel abundant. But when you operate from need, you push abundance away, because need creates desperation. It creates attachment. It creates scarcity. Abundant people don't operate from need. They operate from overflow. They don't wait until they have abundance to feel abundant. They create the feeling first. They don't wait for more before they give. They give because they already feel full. They don't hoard success, they expand success. This is why wealthy people continue to attract wealth. Why successful people continue to create more success. Because they are not chasing abundance. They are living in it. They have trained themselves to believe on the deepest level that there is always more. More money, more opportunity,
more success. And because they believe it, they attract it over and over again. So if you want to develop an attitude that attracts abundance, train yourself to operate from overflow. Start seeing what you do have instead of focusing on what you lack. Start giving from a place of confidence instead of fear. Start acting as if there is already more than enough. And watch as the world reflects that belief back to you. And here's one final key. Abundance is built through momentum. Most people never develop an abundant attitude because they stop too soon. They do the work for a few days, a few weeks, maybe even a few months. But when they don't see instant results, they quit. And by quitting, they reinforce the exact scarcity mindset they were trying to break free from. Abundant people think long term. They don't expect immediate success. They don't demand overnight results. They commit to the process, knowing that success is inevitable if they keep moving forward. Because momentum is everything. Once you start aligning your thoughts, your habits, your actions with abundance, once you start making decisions from a place of trust instead of fear, once you start showing up every day as the most abundant version of yourself, momentum takes over. And at that point, abundance is no longer something you are trying to attract. It is something you are. Abundance is not a secret. It is not reserved for the lucky. It is not something that happens by chance. It is a way of thinking, a way of moving, a way of being that creates success effortlessly. Most people spend their lives chasing wealth, chasing success, chasing opportunities, never realizing that the chase itself is what keeps it out of reach. They believe they need to earn abundance through struggle, through force, through endless effort. But true abundance does not respond to desperation. It responds to alignment. The moment you shift your identity, the moment you train yourself to think, act, and expect success, abundance flows to you. Not because you are forcing it, but because you are finally allowing it. Not because you're lucky, but because you have aligned yourself with the mindset, the habits, and the confidence that naturally attract more. Because abundance is not just about what you have. It is about who you are. And the moment you step into that version of yourself, the moment you decide fully and completely to become someone who attracts success, you will never have to chase it again. Success. You will never have to chase it again. So ask yourself, am I thinking in abundance or in scarcity? Am I waiting for permission or am I claiming my success? Am I hesitating or am I moving with certainty? Because the people who live in abundance, the people who attract wealth, the people who create success at every level of life, they do not wait. They do not hesitate. They do not operate from fear. They decide. And once you decide, once you make the shift, once you commit fully to an abundant way of thinking, acting, and living, you will start to see what has been available to you all along. Because abundance is always there. It has always been there. The only question is, are you ready to receive it?

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1: 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I'm Sanji Lopez. Today is Friday, September 18th. Expect partly cloudy skies, a high of 81 degrees, and a low around 62 degrees tonight. The sun rose at 6:39 a.m. and will set at 6:59 p.m. Alternate side parking rules and meters are in effect. Trash, recycling, and compost pickup are on schedule, and public schools are open. Harlem will be celebrating Black culture, history, and community this Sunday, September 20th, with the 57th annual African American Day Parade. The parade has roots in the civil rights movement. It was organized in 1968 following the assassination of Dr. Martin Luther King Jr., with the first parade held in September of 1969. For more than five decades, the event has brought together community organizations, businesses, cultural groups, marching bands, and thousands of New Yorkers to celebrate African American heritage, achievement, and community. This year's parade takes place Sunday, September 20th, under the theme Good Businesses Sustain Our Future, highlighting the role Black-owned businesses play in creating opportunity, building wealth, generating employment, and strengthening Black communities. The parade begins at 12:30 p.m. and travels north along Adam Clayton Powell Jr. Boulevard or 7th Avenue, West 111th Street to West 136th Street. Organizers say the parade will feature more than 300 performances and more than 35 floats, along with marching units, community organizations, and family-friendly entertainment. The parade will also recognize Black businesses and community leaders, including FUBU co-founder J. Alexander Martin, McKissack and McKissack board chair Cheryl McKissack Daniel, chef Charles Gabriel, Harlem Rocket co-owner Michael Preston, and Harlem Business Improvement District President Barbara Askins. The African American Day Parade is also introducing its first Community Institution Award, which will go to the Apollo Theater, recognizing its longstanding contributions to Black culture, artistic excellence and community outreach. Leading this year's parade will be the Federation of Black Cowboys, and among the featured performers will be the 250-member Tiger Marching Band from Grambling State University in Louisiana, which is marking several major anniversaries in 2026, including 125 years since the university's founding and 100 years of the world-famed Tiger Marching Band. The African American Day Parade weekend actually begins Saturday with the 4th annual Get Involved Community Literacy, Health, and Culture Celebration. That event takes place Saturday, September 19th from noon to 5 p.m. at the Adam Clayton Powell Jr. State Office Building Plaza, 163 West 125th Street. The community celebration will include a health panel, health fair, educational activities, food vendors, giveaways, live entertainment, and community resources for families, educators, and residents. And the parade's focus on Black-owned businesses goes beyond the theme. This year, the African American Day Parade is also awarding business grants to three Black-owned businesses, providing financial support for entrepreneurship and local economic development. The organization also operates the Abe and Lucinda Snyder Scholarship Fund, which provides scholarships to qualified African American high school seniors pursuing higher education. The African American Day Parade says its work centers around five areas: business, education, health, arts and culture, and politics and government. Organizers describe the overall mission as using education, service, and unity to strengthen the community and carry its legacy forward to future generations. Now, if you're commuting through Harlem on Sunday, expect significant travel disruptions. According to the New York City Department of Transportation, Adam Clayton Powell Jr. Boulevard will be closed along the parade route from West 111th Street through West 136th Street, with additional closures around the formation and dispersal areas. Area closures include portions of West 110th Street through West 115th Street, St. Nicholas Avenue, and surrounding streets. After the parade, closures will extend north of West 136th Street into the dispersal area. There will also be restrictions on portions of West 125th Street and West 126th Street, Frederick Douglass Boulevard, Lenox Avenue, and St. Nicholas Avenue. New York City Department of Transportation says these closures will be implemented at the discretion of the NYPD and are subject to change. Bus riders should also expect detours and possible delays around the parade route. So if you need to travel through Central Harlem Sunday afternoon, give yourself extra time. Drivers should expect delays, limited access, and difficulty crossing or traveling along streets near the parade route. Public transportation may be the easier option, but allow additional time for possible service changes. Again, the 57th Annual African American Day Parade takes place Sunday, September 20th, beginning at 12:30 p.m. along Adam Clayton Powell Jr. Boulevard in Harlem. For more information about the parade, Saturday's community celebration, and this year's honorees, visit AfricanAmericanDayParade.org. That's AfricanAmericanDayParade.org. This has been Sanji Lopez with the Joe Brown Community News Break on WHCR 90.3 FM, The Voice of Harlem. Stay informed, stay safe, and stay connected to your community.
2: Yes, ladies and gentlemen, this is Rick Young. I am the host of What's in Your Hand. What's in Your Hand is a motivational program. We talk about success, achievement, reaching your goals, reaching your dreams, maximizing your life, helping others, and of course, having fun, and none of that could be done without having good health. And so we are celebrating National Self-Improvement Month, and a tribute also to the great legend, motivational legend, Jim Rohn. And if you heard the first part of the show, he was fantastic. Now we have another part that I want to present Jim Rohn again. And Jim Rohn left us in 2009. He left this planet, but he's still here teaching. And I love the things that Jim Rohn teaches. Ladies and gentlemen, Jim Rohn.
3: I want you to imagine something for a moment. Imagine that every day is like a fresh canvas and you've got the brush in your hand. And that brush, that's the choices you make. Now the question is, what will you paint? You see, every single day is an opportunity for improvement. It's an opportunity to sharpen your skills, refine your thinking, and elevate your life to a higher level. But it doesn't happen by chance. You have to make it happen. One of the greatest lessons I've learned is this: success is nothing more than a few simple disciplines practiced every day. Failure, on the other hand, is simply a few errors in judgment repeated every day. The difference between these two, failure and success, lies in the small things you choose to improve daily. It's not the big changes. It's the little changes, the ones we sometimes overlook, that make the biggest difference over time. I've summed it up to about 10 things that you must improve every day. We're going to cover those 10 areas, but we're going to move through them quickly so we can move on to our goal workshop. Number one, the first thing you must improve daily is your attitude. How powerful your attitude is. Your attitude is the foundation on which your life is built. If you improve it just a little each day, you'll find that it changes everything about your day. Now, you might say, Jim, it's just an attitude. It's just how I feel. Well, I'm telling you, it's not just how you feel. It's how you see the world. It's how you approach problems, how you handle challenges, and how you relate to other people. And it goes both ways. Your attitude is like a magnet. It draws in opportunities, or it pushes them away. Think about this. Have you ever met someone who is always negative? Someone who complains about everything, no matter how good life is. Now, how much success do you think they attract with that attitude? Probably not much. And that's because their negative attitude creates a barrier to opportunities. On the other hand, someone with a positive attitude attracts opportunities like a magnet. People want to be around them. They want to work with them. They want to help them. They want to see them succeed. So if you improve your attitude just a little every day, maybe you work on being a little more optimistic. Maybe you work on being a little more patient. you'll find that doors start to open that you never even knew were there. Now, here's something to think about. Your attitude doesn't change overnight. It's a slow and steady process. You improve it bit by bit, day by day. Maybe today you focus on being a little more grateful. Tomorrow you focus on being a little more resilient. The next day, you focus on finding solutions instead of dwelling on problems. Each day, you add a small brick to the foundation of a better attitude. And before you know it, you've built something strong and lasting. And I'm telling you, when your attitude improves, everything else starts to improve with it. Your relationships, your work, your health, everything. Next, you must work on your communication skills every day. This is a huge factor in how successful you become. Why? Because everything in life involves communication. Whether you're talking to a friend, making a business deal, or simply interacting with your family, communication is at the heart of it all. And the better you are at communicating, the better your relationships will be, the better your business will run, and the more influence you'll have in your community. Now, let me clarify something. Communication isn't just about talking. In fact, some of the best communicators don't talk that much at all. They listen. They listen carefully. They listen with empathy. They listen to understand, not just to respond. You see, good communication is a two-way street. It's about expressing your ideas clearly and understanding the ideas of others. And you can improve this every day. Maybe today, you work on being a better listener. Tomorrow, you practice getting your point across without being aggressive. The day after that, you work on finding the right words to express how you feel. Each day, you chip away at the rough edges of your communication style, and you become someone who people want to listen to. And here's the real power of it. When you communicate better, you influence more. You lead better. You inspire others to take action. Tell me, have you ever had a misunderstanding with someone because of poor communication? Maybe you thought they meant one thing, but they meant something completely different. And that little misunderstanding led to a big problem. Now imagine if you improved your communication just a little every day. How many of those misunderstandings could you avoid? How many conflicts could you resolve? How much more trust could you build in your relationships? It's worth thinking about, isn't it? Next, you must improve your self-discipline every day. It's crucial. You see, self-discipline is the bridge between your goals and your accomplishments. It's the ability to keep going when you don't feel like it. It's the ability to do what needs to be done, even when it's uncomfortable. And here's the truth. Without self-discipline, success is impossible. You might have the best goals in the world, the most brilliant ideas, and all the talent you could ask for. But if you don't have the discipline to follow through, none of that matters. Self-discipline is like a muscle. The more you work on it, the stronger it gets. And you can improve it a little every day. Maybe today you discipline yourself to wake up 15 minutes earlier. Tomorrow you discipline yourself to exercise even if you don't feel like it. The next day you discipline yourself to stay focused on your work without getting distracted. Each of these little acts of discipline may seem small, but when you add them up over time, they create massive results. Now, here's something to think about. Self-discipline isn't just about willpower. It's about creating habits. You see, when you make something a habit, it no longer requires as much discipline. It becomes automatic. So part of improving your self-discipline is building habits that support your goals. For example, if you make it a habit to read 10 pages of a good book every day, you don't have to rely on willpower to learn and grow. The habit takes over, and your discipline becomes effortless. I once knew a young man who was incredibly talented. He had all the potential in the world, but he lacked discipline. He would start projects with great enthusiasm, but he would never finish them. He'd get distracted by the next shiny object, the next new idea, and leave the old one behind. As a result, he never made any real progress. One day I sat down with him and I told him, "You've got to work on your discipline. You've got to train yourself to stick with something until it's done. Even when it's hard, even when it's boring, even when you don't feel like it." And you know what? He took that advice to heart. He started small, just finishing one little project at a time. And over time, he developed the discipline to follow through on the big things. Today, he's incredibly successful, and he'll tell you that self-discipline was the key to it all. Another way to improve your mindset is to challenge your limiting beliefs. You see, many of us are held back not by external circumstances, but by the beliefs we hold about ourselves and the world. We think we can't do something because we've never done it before, or because someone told us we're not good enough. But those beliefs are just thoughts, and thoughts can be changed. So each day, work on replacing those limiting beliefs with empowering ones. Instead of thinking, "I can't do this," think, "I'm learning how to do this." Instead of thinking, "I'll never be successful," think, "I'm on the path to success." Each day you improve your mindset just a little, and over time you'll find that your entire outlook on life changes. I once knew a man who struggled with his mindset. He was constantly focused on the negatives in life. He saw every obstacle as insurmountable, every failure as final. As a result, he was stuck. No matter how hard he tried, he couldn't move forward. One day I sat down with him and I told him, "You've got to work on your mindset. You've got to stop focusing on what's wrong and start focusing on what's possible." He took that advice to heart. He started small, reading a few pages of an uplifting book each morning, practicing gratitude each night, and slowly shifting his focus from problems to solutions. Over time, his mindset transformed, and so did his life. He became more confident, more resilient, and more successful. And it all started with the daily practice of improving his mindset. Next, time management. We have to pay close attention to time. It's the one resource we all have the same amount of, but how we use it makes all the difference. You see, time is precious, and once it's gone, you can never get it back. So if you want to achieve great things in life, you've got to learn how to manage your time wisely. And the good news is, time management is something you can improve every day. Maybe today, you work on setting clearer priorities. Tomorrow, you focus on eliminating distractions. The next day, you practice saying no to things that don't align with your goals. Each small improvement in how you manage your time adds up. And before you know it, you're getting more done in less time. And you're focusing on the things that truly matter. Tell me, how often do you find yourself busy but not productive? How often do you spend your time on things that don't really move the needle while the important tasks get pushed to the side? You see, being busy is not the same as being productive. And that's why improving your time management is so crucial. It's about focusing on the right things at the right time in the right way. One of the best ways to improve your time management is to start your day with a plan. Take a few minutes each morning to map out your priorities for the day. What are the most important things you need to accomplish? What can you delegate or eliminate? And here's a key. Don't just plan your work, plan your breaks too. You see, rest is just as important as action. If you don't take time to recharge, you'll burn out. So make sure that you're managing your time in a way that includes both productivity and rest. I've worked with many people over the years who struggled with time management. They'd tell me, Jim, I just don't have enough time to get everything done. And I'd tell them, you've got exactly the same amount of time as everyone else. It's not about having more time. It's about using the time you have more effectively. So if you want to improve your life, start by improving how you manage your time. It's a daily practice. And with each day that you get a little better, you'll find that your life starts to fall into place more smoothly. Next. Every day you must build and improve your knowledge. Now I'm telling you, the world is constantly changing. And if you're not learning, you're falling behind. The more you know, the more you can do. The more you can do, the more value you can bring to the marketplace. And the more value you bring, the more rewards you receive. So if you want to stay ahead in life, you've got to improve your knowledge every single day. How do you do that? Simple. Read, listen, study. Every day, commit to learning something new. Maybe today, you read an article about your industry. Tomorrow, you listen to a seminar about personal development. The next day, you take a course to improve your skills. Each small investment in learning adds up. You'll find that you're more knowledgeable, more skilled, and more prepared for whatever life throws your way. And here's the thing. Learning doesn't stop when you leave school. In fact, that's when the real learning begins. You see, formal education will make you a living, but self-education will make you a fortune. The most successful people in the world are lifelong learners. They never stop improving their knowledge because they know that the more they learn, the more they can achieve. Mr. Schoff was one of the smartest men I've ever met, but he didn't become that way by chance. He became that way by dedicating himself to learning every day. He told me once, Jim, the more you learn, the more you earn. And I took that to heart. I started reading, listening to tapes, attending seminars, anything I could do to improve my knowledge. And you know what? Mr. Schoff was right. The more I learned, the more opportunities came my way. And the same will be true for you. Next, there is never a good day to neglect your finances. You see, your financial situation is not just something that happens to you. It's something you create. And just like any other area of life, it requires daily attention and improvement. Whether you're trying to get out of debt, build wealth, or simply create more financial security, it starts with making small, consistent improvements every day. Now, here's the truth. Most people don't really understand money. They know how to earn it, but they don't know how to manage it. And as a result, they find themselves constantly struggling, no matter how much they make. But here's the good news. You can improve your financial situation a little bit each day. Maybe today, you start by tracking your expenses so you know where your money is going. Tomorrow, you create a simple budget to make sure you're living within your means. The next day, you start setting aside a small percentage of your income for savings or investments. Each of these small steps adds up, and before you know it, you'll find that your finances are under control and growing. I'm telling you, it's not about how much money you make. It's about how much money you keep. You see, some people make a lot of money, but they spend it just as fast as they earn it. They live paycheck to paycheck, always on the edge of financial trouble. But others who make less are able to save, invest, and build wealth because they've learned the principles of financial management. And those principles can be learned by anyone. You don't have to be a financial expert to improve your finances. You just need to make small, smart decisions every day. One of the best pieces of financial advice I ever received was this: spend less than you earn and invest the rest. It sounds simple, but it's powerful. If you live by that principle every day, your financial future will be secure. But here's the key. It requires discipline. It requires the willingness to delay gratification. It requires you to say no to unnecessary expenses today so that you can say yes to financial freedom tomorrow. And that's something you can improve every day: your ability to make smart financial decisions, to manage your money wisely, and to invest in your future. Tell me, have you ever looked at your bank statement and wondered, where did all my money go? That's a sign that it's time to start improving your financial habits. It's time to take control of your money instead of letting it control you. And it doesn't take huge changes, just small, consistent improvements. Next, personal development. Here's the key. Life is about growth. If you're not growing, you're standing still. And if you're standing still, you're falling behind. So every day, you've got to work on becoming a better version of yourself. It's not about perfection. It's about progress. It's about constantly improving who you are, how you think, and what you do. Personal development is a lifelong journey, and it's one that you can't afford to ignore. Maybe today you work on improving your self-awareness, understanding your strengths, your weaknesses, your habits, and your tendencies. Tomorrow you work on developing a new skill, something that will help you in your career or personal life. The next day you focus on improving your emotional intelligence, learning how to manage your emotions and relate better to others. Each of these small improvements contributes to your overall growth. And over time, you'll find that you've become the person you always knew you could be. One of the best things you can do for your personal development is to set goals. Clear, specific goals that challenge you to grow. But here's the key. Those goals must be aligned with your values, your passions, and your purpose. You see, it's not just about achieving more. It's about becoming more. It's about becoming the kind of person who can achieve those goals. And that's something you can work on every day. Maybe today you set a goal to read one chapter of a personal development book. Tomorrow you set a goal to practice a new habit for 10 minutes. The next day you set a goal to reflect on your progress and adjust your course as needed. Each of these small actions moves you forward on your journey of personal growth. Now, here's something important to understand. Personal development isn't just about learning new things. It's also about unlearning the things that no longer serve you. Sometimes, in order to grow, you've got to let go of old habits, old beliefs, and old ways of thinking that are holding you back. That's why personal development is an ongoing process. You're constantly learning, growing, and evolving. And the more you commit to that process, the more you'll find that your life improves in every area. One of the most powerful lessons I've learned about personal development is this: you attract what you become. If you want to attract success, you must become successful in your habits, in your thinking, and in your actions. If you want to attract great relationships, you must become the kind of person who is worthy of great relationships. If you want to attract abundance, you must develop an abundant mindset. And that's something you can work on every day. You can become more disciplined, more focused, more positive, and more successful by improving yourself just a little each day. Next, your purpose. This one is so important. You see, purpose gives your life direction. It's the reason you get up in the morning, the thing that drives you to keep going even when things get tough. And here's the key: you've got to work on your purpose every day. You got to constantly refine it, deepen it, and live it out in everything you do. Now, some people will say, "Jim, I don't know what my purpose is." And that's okay. You see, purpose isn't something you find all at once. It's something you discover and develop over time. And you can improve it a little every day. Maybe today you spend some time reflecting on what's truly important to you. Tomorrow you take a small step in the direction of your dreams. The next day, you align your actions with your values. Each day you make progress toward living a life of purpose. And before you know it, you'll find that your purpose becomes clearer, stronger, and more fulfilling. Here's the thing: when you live with purpose, everything else falls into place. Your work becomes more meaningful. Your relationships become deeper. Your challenges become opportunities for growth. Purpose is the foundation on which a fulfilling life is built, and it's something you can work on every day. I once met a man who had everything: money, success, fame, but he was deeply unhappy. He couldn't figure out why. One day he had a conversation, and I asked him, "What's your purpose? What's the reason you're doing all of this?" He couldn't answer. He had spent so much time chasing success that he had lost sight of why he wanted it in the first place. I told him, "You've got to find your purpose, and you've got to live it every day." He took that advice to heart. He started focusing on what truly mattered to him: helping others, making a difference, living a life of significance. And you know what? His entire life changed. He found happiness, fulfillment, and a sense of peace that he had never experienced before. And it all started with the daily practice of living with purpose. Next, one of the most important things to work on every day is being grateful. Gratefulness is one of the most powerful emotions you can cultivate, and it has the ability to transform your life in ways you can't even imagine. You see, when you focus on what you're grateful for, you shift your attention away from what's missing in your life and toward what's already good. And when you do that, you attract more good into your life. Being grateful is something you can practice every day, and it doesn't take much. Maybe today you take a moment to appreciate the people in your life who support you. Tomorrow you focus on the small blessings you often take for granted: your health, your home, your job. The next day you show a little gratitude for the challenges that have helped you grow. When you're grateful, your mindset shifts from scarcity to abundance. And over time, you'll find that your entire outlook on life changes. Tell me, have you ever had a bad day where everything seemed to go wrong? We've all been there. But here's the secret. Even on those days, there's something to be grateful for. Maybe it's the lesson you learned from a mistake. Maybe it's the strength you gain from overcoming a challenge. When you focus on being grateful, even the tough times become valuable, and that's the real power of it. Gratefulness is one of those things that multiplies the more you practice it. The more you focus on what you're grateful for, the more you'll find to be grateful for. It's like a snowball rolling down a hill. It gets bigger and bigger with each day that you practice it. And here's the best part. When you live being grateful, you attract more of the things you're grateful for. You create a positive cycle of abundance, joy, and fulfillment that grows stronger with each passing day. Now, being grateful isn't just about feeling good. It's also about taking action. You see, when you're truly grateful for something, you want to give back. You want to contribute, to help others, to make a difference. And that's another reason why being grateful is so powerful. It not only improves your own life, but it also inspires you to improve the lives of others. When you make gratefulness a daily practice, it begins to change not just your perspective, but also your behavior. Being grateful has a way of softening us, of making us more generous, more patient. Being grateful has a way of softening us, of making us more generous, more patient, more compassionate.

Grow strong. Every day, take a moment to reflect on what you're grateful for. And it doesn't have to be big things. Maybe today, you're grateful for the sunshine. Tomorrow, you're grateful for the fact that you have food on your table. The next day, you're grateful for the lessons you've learned through hardship. Whatever it is, find something, even if it's small. You see, the key isn't the size of the thing you're grateful for. The key is the act of being grateful itself. Now, I'm telling you, being grateful doesn't mean ignoring problems. It doesn't mean pretending everything is perfect when it's not. Life has its challenges. But when you practice being grateful, you develop the resilience to face those challenges without being overwhelmed by them. You learn to say, yes, this is hard, but I'm still grateful for the strength to get through it. You see, gratefulness shifts your focus from what's wrong to what's right. And that gives you the energy, the courage, and the perspective to keep moving forward. There was a woman I knew who was going through a very difficult time in her life. She had lost her job, her relationship had ended, and she was feeling lost. Every day seemed like a struggle. One day we sat down and I told her, "You've got to find something to be grateful for, even in the midst of this storm." At first, she thought it was impossible. But she started small. Each day, she wrote down one thing she was grateful for, no matter how small. Slowly, day by day, her perspective began to change. She began to see opportunities where she once saw obstacles. She started to rebuild her life, and today, she's happier and more successful than she ever was before. And she'll tell you that it all started with being grateful. Now, there's one more thing I want to emphasize about being grateful. It's contagious. When you're grateful about everything, people around you notice. It spreads. Your positive outlook inspires others to see the good in their own lives. Your generosity encourages others to be generous. Your appreciation for life lifts others out of their negativity. So when you practice gratefulness every day, you're not just improving your own life. You're improving the lives of those around you. And that's a powerful thing. So think about your life right now. Think about the areas we've talked about. Your attitude, communication, discipline, your relationships, your mindset, time management, your finances, personal development, your purpose, and being grateful. How many of these areas could benefit from just a little improvement every day? And what would your life look like if you committed to making those small daily improvements? And that's it. The key to lasting change isn't found in making one big leap. It's found in the small, consistent actions you take every day. That's where the real magic happens. That's where the transformation occurs. I've seen it time and time again. People who commit to improving just a little bit each day, who focus on the process rather than the outcome, end up achieving extraordinary things. Why? Because success is the natural result of small disciplines repeated over time. So tell me, what small improvement can you make today? What's one area of your life where you can start applying these principles right now? Maybe it's your finances. Maybe you take a look at your spending and make one small adjustment. Maybe it's your relationships. Maybe you reach out to someone and tell them you appreciate them.

Whatever it is, start today. Don't wait for the perfect time. Don't wait for everything to be lined up just right. Start with what you have, where you are, and make a commitment to improve a little bit every day. So, I want to know, what's one small thing you can do today to start building that discipline? What's one area of your life where you can start making those small daily improvements? Remember, it doesn't have to be big. It doesn't have to be perfect. It just has to be consistent. Because over time, those small actions compound. And before you know it, you'll be standing in a place you never thought possible. And remember the power of purpose. It's what gives meaning to all these daily improvements. It's the why behind everything you do. And when you have a clear sense of purpose, everything else falls into place. Your discipline becomes stronger, your gratitude becomes deeper, and your motivation becomes unstoppable. But here's the thing. Purpose isn't something that's handed to you. It's something you discover and cultivate over time. And just like everything else we've talked about, it's something you can improve a little bit each day. Maybe today you take some time to reflect on what truly matters to you. Tomorrow you take a step toward aligning your actions with your values. The next day you look for ways to serve others and make a difference. Each of these small steps brings you closer to living a life of purpose. And when you live with purpose, everything else in your life becomes more meaningful, more fulfilling, and more rewarding. I want to make sure you remember this when you go home, so jot this down. Life is a journey, not a destination. And that journey is made up of the small daily steps you take. Every day you have the opportunity to improve. Every day you have the chance to become a little bit better than you were yesterday. And when you make the commitment to improve yourself every day in every area of your life, you'll find that the journey itself is the reward. So, what are you going to improve today? What small, consistent action are you going to take to move closer to the life you want to live? Remember, it's not about making a giant leap. It's about taking one small step at a time, every single day. And when you do that, you'll be amazed at what you can achieve over time. That's the real secret to success. It's not about luck or talent or even hard work. It's about the small disciplines, the daily improvements, the little choices you make every day. And those choices, my friends, are in your hands. I hope that lands with you, and I'm confident that as you begin to focus on these small daily improvements, you'll start to see remarkable changes in your life. Keep going. Keep improving. And remember, success is not something you pursue. It's something you attract by the person you become.

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1: WHCR family, concerned about the crazy weather we've been having over the last few years? Huge increases in rainfall and flooding, ridiculously hot summers, and off-the-chart freezing winters? Climate change is real, and its impact is felt right here in New York City as well as across the globe. The WHCR Emergency Broadcast Team, WEBT, is hosting its 12th annual Harlem Emergency Preparedness Day to talk about this very thing, climate change, weather emergencies, and how to prepare and cope with them. The event is this Thursday from 11 a.m. to 3 p.m. on the campus of City College at WHCR Radio, 160 Convent Avenue in the NAC building. 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That's for the 12th annual Harlem Emergency Preparedness Day event this Thursday on the campus of City College. This has been a message from the WHCR Emergency Broadcast Team.

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1: WHCR family, concerned about the crazy weather we've been having over the last few years? Huge increases in rainfall and flooding, ridiculously hot summers, and off-the-chart freezing winters? Climate change is real, and its impact is felt right here in New York City as well as across the globe. The WHCR Emergency Broadcast Team, WEBT, is hosting its 12th annual Harlem Emergency Preparedness Day to talk about this very thing, climate change, weather emergencies, and how to prepare and cope with them. 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That's for the 12th annual Harlem Emergency Preparedness Day event this Thursday on the campus of City College. 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
1: WHCR family, concerned about the crazy weather we've been having over the last few years? Huge increases in rainfall and flooding, ridiculously hot summers, and off-the-chart freezing winters? Climate change is real, and its impact is felt right here in New York City as well as across the globe. The WHCR Emergency Broadcast Team, WEBT, is hosting its 12th annual Harlem Emergency Preparedness Day to talk about this very thing, climate change, weather emergencies, and how to prepare and cope with them. The event is this Thursday from 11 a.m. to 3 p.m. on the campus of City College at WHCR Radio, 160 Convent Avenue in the Knack Building. 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That's for the 12th annual Harlem Emergency Preparedness Day event this Thursday on the campus of City College. 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

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We are now in our 40th year. My name is Jerry Luke. I am your host. We broadcast every Friday between 2 and 3 p.m. We are nominally a jazz program, but one never knows what one is going to hear on the Kitchen Sink. Folks, thank you so much for stopping by.

For Benny Carter's In the Mood for Swing, that was Not So Blue, featuring Dizzy Gillespie on the trumpet. On guitar, Howard Alden, Louis Belson on the drums, on bass, George Mraz, Roland Hanna on the piano, and Benny Carter on the alto sax.

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Benny Waters from Paradise to Shangri-La. That was No Problem with Ronnie Cole on drums, on piano Don Coates, on bass Earl May, and Benny Waters on the alto sax.

In the first tune by Lou Rawls, he was suffering with the blues, and then he clearly stated that he ain't got nothing but the blues. 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

from the Philippe Cesse Trio, Fire and Rain, from their The Body and Soul Sessions, featuring Scooter Warner on drums and percussion, on the acoustic and upright bass, David Fink, and Philippe Cesse on the piano, the Fender Rhodes electric piano, keyboards, and he was the executive producer of the project.

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From Cal Jader, recorded in 1965, that was Doxy, Parts 1 and 2, featuring Seldon Powell, Jerry Dodgian, and Jerome Richardson on the flute, on congas Bill Fitch, Richard Davis on bass, on piano Claire Fisher, and on the vibes, Cal Jader. 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
1: WHCR family, concerned about the crazy weather we've been having over the last few years? Huge increases in rainfall and flooding, ridiculously hot summers, and off-the-chart freezing winters? Climate change is real, and its impact is felt right here in New York City as well as across the globe. The WHCR Emergency Broadcast Team, WEBT, is hosting its 12th annual Harlem Emergency Preparedness Day to talk about this very thing, climate change, weather emergencies, and how to prepare and cope with them. The event is this Thursday from 11 a.m. to 3 p.m. on the campus of City College at WHCR Radio, 160 Convent Avenue in the NAC building. 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That's whcrebt.org. That's for the 12th annual Harlem Emergency Preparedness Day event, this Thursday on the campus of City College. This has been a message from the WHCR Emergency Broadcast Team.

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1: WHCR family, concerned about the crazy weather we've been having over the last few years? Huge increases in rainfall and flooding, ridiculously hot summers, and off-the-chart freezing winters? Climate change is real, and its impact is felt right here in New York City as well as across the globe. The WHCR Emergency Broadcast Team, WEBT, is hosting its 12th annual Harlem Emergency Preparedness Day to talk about this very thing, climate change, weather emergencies, and how to prepare and cope with them. The event is this Thursday from 11 a.m. to 3 p.m. on the campus of City College at WHCR Radio, 160 Convent Avenue in the Knack Building. 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That's whcrebt.org. That's for the 12th annual Harlem Emergency Preparedness Day event this Thursday on the campus of City College. This has been a message from the WHCR Emergency Broadcast Team.

You know, I've been through so many changes in my life, girl. Oh, I've been up real high where I thought I didn't need anybody. Oh, and then again, I've been down real low where there was no one in my life that needed me. Oh, and I found that material things I thought had so much value. Oh, girl, didn't really have any value at all. That I was a lonely man, a man with no direction, with no purpose, with no one to love and no one to love me for me.

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1: WHCR family, concerned about the crazy weather we've been having over the last few years? Huge increases in rainfall and flooding, ridiculously hot summers, and off-the-chart freezing winters? Climate change is real, and its impact is felt right here in New York City as well as across the globe. The WHCR Emergency Broadcast Team, WEBT, is hosting its 12th annual Harlem Emergency Preparedness Day to talk about this very thing, climate change, weather emergencies, and how to prepare and cope with them. 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That's for the 12th annual Harlem Emergency Preparedness Day event this Thursday on the campus of City College. 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

0: If you ask me, almost a decade ago, this question, what do you want to be when you grow up? Or what do you want to do with your life? I'd probably leave you with no answer. And that's because I genuinely do not know. I was an O-level student, figuring life, or shall I say, enjoying life. I was privileged enough to be one of the students in the most prestigious school here in Brunei. My friends told me, my parents told me, my teachers told me to focus on your studies. I always have that in mind, but I don't have the privilege to have academic as my weapon. I wasn't the bright student. But every time I mention where I'm from, without a fail, I'll get a, wow, she's got brain. Well, scientifically, I do. We all do. But then I'm not the A-star student. I wasn't a straight A student. So I compensated in a different way. If you knew me from back then, I appear a lot on stage. Not for public speaking, though. I sang. I've retired. Please don't ask me to sing. I've always missed my class. Then I always tell my teacher, Miss, I'm sorry. I can't attend to your class again. But then on the other hand, I was like, yes! We all been there. I truly enjoyed my time. At one point, I was a choir captain. I was the head of field performance. I was enjoying life. But I was struggling academically. So with this question, there's one thing that I always ask myself. It hasn't come up to my mind that what I want to be, because all of my friends, they have their career path set. I want to be a doctor, I want to be a lawyer, I want to be an accountant. They all know what they want. But I was just there living life. During my O-levels, I was really struggling. So after I was done with my O-levels, I requested to transfer school. I really don't want to do my A-levels because then I will screw myself. But here's what my parents and my teacher told me. Just 2 more years. Another 2 years and you'll graduate. What convinced me was when my teacher told me that you're already in a prestigious school. The universities will be seeing our school first before other schools. And I was like, okay, I'm sold. But do I really know what I want to do? I don't even know what I want to pursue in my university. What major I will be taking. I didn't know any of that. I still remember those conversations as if they happened yesterday. But they are still fresh in my mind because that was a time where I started to ask myself, what do I want to do? What do I want to pursue? And that was when these questions starts to flood my head. What makes me happy? What brings me joy? Unfortunately, I don't have an immediate answer. But one thing that I know is that deep down, I know that I'm made for more. So let's walk back a little.
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2: 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I'm Sanji Lopez. Today is Friday, September 18th. Harlem will be celebrating Black culture, history, and community this Sunday, September 20th, with the 57th annual African American Day Parade. The parade has roots in the civil rights movement. It was organized in 1968 following the assassination of Dr. Martin Luther King Jr., with the first parade held in September of 1969. For more than five decades, the event has brought together community organizations, businesses, cultural groups, marching bands, and thousands of New Yorkers to celebrate African American heritage, achievement, and community. This year's parade takes place Sunday, September 20th, under the theme Good Businesses Sustain Our Future, highlighting the role Black-owned businesses play in creating opportunity, building wealth, generating employment, and strengthening Black communities. The parade begins at 12:30 p.m. and travels north along Adam Clayton Powell Jr. Boulevard or 7th Avenue, West 111th Street to West 136th Street. Organizers say the parade will feature more than 300 performances and more than 35 floats, along with marching units, community organizations, and family-friendly entertainment. The parade will also recognize Black businesses and community leaders, including FUBU co-founder J. Alexander Martin, McKissack and McKissack board chair Cheryl McKissack Daniel, chef Charles Gabriel, Harlem Rocket co-owner Michael Preston, and Harlem Business Improvement District President Barbara Askins. The African American Day Parade is also introducing its first Community Institution Award, which will go to the Apollo Theater, recognizing its longstanding contributions to Black culture, artistic excellence, and community outreach. Leading this year's parade will be the Federation of Black Cowboys, and among the featured performers will be the 250-member Tiger Marching Band from Grambling State University in Louisiana, which is marking several major anniversaries in 2026, including 125 years since the university's founding and 100 years of the world-famed Tiger Marching Band. The African American Day Parade weekend actually begins Saturday with the 4th annual Get Involved Community Literacy, Health, and Culture Celebration. That event takes place Saturday, September 19th from noon to 5 p.m. at the Adam Clayton Powell Jr. State Office Building Plaza, 163 West 125th Street. The community celebration will include a health panel, health fair, educational activities, food vendors, giveaways, live entertainment, and community resources for families, educators, and residents. And the parade's focus on Black-owned businesses goes beyond the theme. This year, the African American Day Parade is also awarding business grants to three Black-owned businesses, providing financial support for entrepreneurship and local economic development. The organization also operates the Abe and Lucinda Snyder Scholarship Fund, which provides scholarships to qualified African American high school seniors pursuing higher education. The African American Day Parade says its work centers around five areas: business, education, health, arts and culture, and politics and government. Organizers describe the overall mission as using education, service, and unity to strengthen the community and carry its legacy forward to future generations. Now, if you're commuting through Harlem on Sunday, expect significant travel disruptions. According to the New York City Department of Transportation, Adam Clayton Powell Jr. Boulevard will be closed along the parade route from West 111th Street through West 136th Street, with additional closures around the formation and dispersal areas. Formation area closures include portions of West 110th Street through West 115th Street, St. Nicholas Avenue, and surrounding streets. After the parade, closures will extend north of West 136th Street into the dispersal area. There will also be restrictions on portions of West 125th Street and West 126th Street, Frederick Douglass Boulevard, Lenox Avenue, and St. Nicholas Avenue. New York City Department of Transportation says these closures will be implemented at the discretion of the NYPD and are subject to change. Bus riders should also expect detours and possible delays around the parade route. So, if you need to travel through Central Harlem Sunday afternoon, give yourself extra time. Drivers should expect delays, limited access, and difficulty crossing or traveling along streets near the parade route. Public transportation may be the easier option, but allow additional time for possible service changes. Again, the 57th annual African American Day Parade takes place Sunday, September 20th, beginning at 12:30 p.m. along Adam Clayton Powell Jr. Boulevard in Harlem. For more information about the parade, Saturday's community celebration, and this year's honorees, visit AfricanAmericanDayParade.org. That's AfricanAmericanDayParade.org. This has been Sanji Lopez with the Joe Brown Community News Break on WHCR 90.3 FM, the voice of Harlem. 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
8: 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I'm Sanji Lopez. Today is Friday, September 18th. Harlem will be celebrating Black culture, history, and community this Sunday, September 20th, with the 57th annual African American Day Parade. The parade has roots in the Civil Rights Movement. It was organized in 1968 following the assassination of Dr. Martin Luther King Jr., with the first parade held in September of 1969. For more than five decades, the event has brought together community organizations, businesses, cultural groups, marching bands, and thousands of New Yorkers to celebrate African American heritage, achievement, and community. This year's parade takes place Sunday, September 20th, under the theme Good Businesses Sustain Our Future, highlighting the role Black-owned businesses play in creating opportunity, building wealth, generating employment, and strengthening Black communities. The parade begins at 12:30 p.m. and travels north along Adam Clayton Powell Jr. Boulevard or 7th Avenue, West 111th Street to West 136th Street. Organizers say the parade will feature more than 300 performances and more than 35 floats, along with marching units, community organizations, and family-friendly entertainment. The parade will also recognize Black businesses and community leaders, including FUBU co-founder J. Alexander Martin, McKissack and McKissack board chair Cheryl McKissack Daniel, chef Charles Gabriel, Harlem Rocket co-owner Michael Preston, and Harlem Business Improvement District President Barbara Askins. The African American Day Parade is also introducing its first Community Institution Award, which will go to the Apollo Theater, recognizing its longstanding contributions to Black culture, artistic excellence and community outreach. Leading this year's parade will be the Federation of Black Cowboys, and among the featured performers will be the 250-member Tiger Marching Band from Grambling State University in Louisiana, which is marking several major anniversaries in 2026, including 125 years since the university's founding and 100 years of the world-famed Tiger Marching Band. The African American Day Parade weekend actually begins Saturday with the 4th annual Get Involved Community Literacy, Health, and Culture Celebration. That event takes place Saturday, September 19th from noon to 5 p.m. at the Adam Clayton Powell Jr. State Office Building Plaza, 163 West 125th Street. The community celebration will include a health panel, health fair, educational activities, food vendors, giveaways, live entertainment, and community resources for families, educators, and residents. And the parade's focus on Black-owned businesses goes beyond the theme. This year, the African American Day Parade is also awarding business grants to three Black-owned businesses, providing financial support for entrepreneurship and local economic development. The organization also operates the Abe and Lucinda Snyder Scholarship Fund, which provides scholarships to qualified African American high school seniors pursuing higher education. The African American Day Parade says its work centers around five areas: business, education, health, arts and culture, and politics and government. Organizers describe the overall mission as using education, service, and unity to strengthen the community and carry its legacy forward to future generations. Now, if you're commuting through Harlem on Sunday, expect significant travel disruptions. According to the New York City Department of Transportation, Adam Clayton Powell Jr. Boulevard will be closed along the parade route from West 111th Street through West 136th Street, with additional closures around the formation and dispersal areas. Formation area closures include portions of West 110th Street through West 115th Street, St. Nicholas Avenue, and surrounding streets. After the parade, closures will extend north of West 136th Street into the dispersal area. There will also be restrictions on portions of West 125th Street and West 126th Street, Frederick Douglass Boulevard, Lenox Avenue, and St. Nicholas Avenue. New York City Department of Transportation says these closures will be implemented at the discretion of the NYPD and are subject to change. Bus riders should also expect detours and possible delays around the parade route. So if you need to travel through Central Harlem Sunday afternoon, give yourself extra time. Drivers should expect delays, limited access, and difficulty crossing or traveling along streets near the parade route. Public transportation may be the easier option, but allow additional time for possible service changes. Again, the 57th Annual African American Day Parade takes place Sunday, September 20th, beginning at 12:30 p.m. along Adam Clayton Powell Jr. Boulevard in Harlem. For more information about the parade, Saturday's community celebration, and this year's honorees, visit AfricanAmericanDayParade.org. That's AfricanAmericanDayParade.org. This has been Sanji Lopez with the Joe Brown Community News Break on WHCR 90.3 FM, The Voice of Harlem. 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
1: WHCR family, concerned about the crazy weather we've been having over the last few years? 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Climate change is real, and its impact is felt right here in New York City as well as across the globe. The WHCR Emergency Broadcast Team, WEBT, is hosting its 12th annual Harlem Emergency Preparedness Day to talk about this very thing, climate change, weather emergencies, and how to prepare and cope with them. The event is this Thursday from 11 a.m. to 3 p.m. on the campus of City College at WHCR Radio, 160 Convent Avenue in the Knack Building. 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